0: the show and our previous shows. If over the summer you have more listening time and you want to go back and hear some of our archives on ethics, you can find them at officehourucdpodcast.com. Or if that's complicated, there's a link on my personal website, naomijanowicz.com. So we've covered a lot of interesting things over this year, wandering through ethics. And this ethics series is coming to an end at the end of the summer. So it's an opportunity for you to go back and refresh. And if you have questions, you can always find the link to my email and send me a question or a comment or a thought or suggestions. I had a couple people send me suggestions about people they'd like me to interview. And I enjoy that. I think that's terrific. So here we go. So with our official start, here we are. This is Professor J, otherwise known as Naomi Janowicz, happy to bring to you today, Office Hour, Ethics in a Post-Ethical World. And as we wander around in trying to find ways to live ethically in this world that frankly seems less ethical every week as life goes on, in this post-ethical world, we try to get some help. So I have invited today a new friend from the philosophy department, Kianan Lee from Philosophy, who has a really interesting set of articles that I read that include all types of things that we've talked about in the past, one, Kant, but also an integration into ideas from Chinese ethical theory. And that's something we really haven't talked about a lot on this show. So I'm looking forward to talking about Chinese ethical ideas and how and why is it possible to integrate Chinese and Kantian ethical theory. So welcome to Office Hour.
1: Thank you. Oh, it's my pleasure.
0: Okay. And I'm going to start with some of the most recent papers that Professor Lee has written. Because the last two she sent me were done with her students. And I think this is really interesting, a really interesting project and a really interesting opportunity. And they raised a lot of questions. I hardly got to the other ones because I found these ones so interesting. But I did make myself go and read the other ones as well. But these articles raise a lot of questions about the world that we live in now in terms of ethics. And these are about the use of bots and how do we integrate bots into our ethical systems. Now, we have in our archive a very interesting show from quite a while ago. I think that must have been fall quarter, where I interviewed the people about student cheating and the use of AI.
1: Yeah. Hot topic.
0: Yeah, that is. That is a hot topic. That is a very hot topic. But we haven't talked about, there's so many other ideas that relate to ethics. It's absolutely, it's just a multifaceted question of the relationships to AI and ethics. So the particular ones that you talk about is what has been and might be and could be the role of chatbots in wellness. Because many of your ideas are really around the question of how do we live well? Yeah. How do we live well? That's sort of, I would say, one of the main questions I found in your articles. So I was kind of struck that here we have this question of chat bots that deal with grief called grief bots. So maybe you want to tell our audience, because they may not know much about what a grief bot is. I don't think everybody here has actually ever had a conversation with a grief bot. So for those of you who don't know what a grief bot is, how would you do a simple explanation of how grief bots are being used in American society today?
1: Sure. So grief bots, so in general, are AI systems that simulate interaction with someone who has died.
0: They simulate interaction with somebody who has died.
1: So that's like if you can provide, for example, a company some like digital traces, the person who, a person you love who died, like their voicemail, the text, their social media data, they can produce you a chatbot that can speak in a speaking way that's just like the person
0: who died.
1: Yeah.
0: So is this done by a company? Is it a professional company that makes these grief bots? I mean, do you order a grief bot on the internet, for example, and then shape it yourself to be like somebody who died in your family?
1: I I'm not sure about the current development, but based on my previous experience, like there are multiple companies, like there are small companies, but there are different ways you can order it. Probably you can order it online, but I assuming they're going to have a one-to-one consultant with you so that they can design this a specific type of chatbot for just for your loved one. Yeah.
0: Okay. So then you design it. So, and your point that you begin the article with is that lots of people are, or studies probably presented by these companies
1: mm-hmm.
0: are saying that these grief bots are very helpful to people. So that
1: yeah.
0: seems to be, now, frankly, I don't find that too surprising because they're trying to sell their own goods, right? So it's not surprising that they say that these grief bots are helpful. But what kind of language do they use to convince people? Like, what is so great about a grief bot?
1: Okay, so I think on the one hand, there are some of the positive testimony are coming from the companies.
0: Right.
1: Some are more like advertisement thing, like you never need to say goodbye to your loved one.
0: You never need to say goodbye.
1: Yeah. Okay, some are more modest. Like can say something like, okay, it can help you navigating this grieving process in a healthy way. Okay, that's the more modest one. The more surprising one we find, the study I done with my lab students, are some philosophers are pretty, like have this positive attitudes towards using grief bots. They start by talking about what's the nature of grieving process and then end up getting conclusion that using grief bots can actually help us doing this healthy grieving. So that is more like the target for our manuscript.
0: So it's an intra philosophy discussion where some philosophers are saying that grief bots are helpful. I don't know if this would be fair. Maybe this is a gossip question, but how would you characterize who are the philosophers who think the grief bots are particularly helpful? Is there a particular type of person mm-hmm. that's in philosophy? Like, why would a philosopher be so pro-bot? I mean, I find that kind of interesting because you think of philosophers working at not necessarily at that very concrete level of particular uses of AI. So I'm very curious, what do you think characterizes pro-grief bot philosophers?
1: Okay, that's a good question. I don't think like they probably, it's better to characterize as pro-robots. It's maybe just because they're holding a particular understanding of the nature of grieving. Like, and then they find like, okay, grief bots can fit well with their theory of grieving well.
0: So they have the theory of grieving first.
1: Mm-hmm. Yeah.
0: And then they say grief bots help that with grieving. Well, that in my mind is kind of worse. That's even worse than what yeah. I thought before, because it seems to me, just as a human being who mm-hmm. has lived in my life, you have to have a kind of a thin idea of what grief is.
1: Yeah.
0: To think that a grief bot will somehow solve these problems. It just strikes me as someone who is, mm-hmm. you know, I've had been through plenty of grief in my life. And I just found that very striking. So I'm interested in why these philosophers are so pro-grief bot. So if you follow that question, then what do they think grief is? If it's based on their definition of grief, what do they think grief is that it's so good to work with, that grief bots are so helpful?
1: Yeah, I think their theory, so it's hard to, so there are different theory about their talking about the nature of grieving, but I think they all, so people are have this pro attitude toward using grief bots, probably sharing an assumption, like we should abandon the old view of healthy grieving. Like, okay, after grieving, you should say goodbye to the person you love and mm-hmm. then you move on. Okay,
0: right.
1: And they think, okay, that's probably not a good way of doing grieving. And then they focus on, we should actually using something or using what we have to continuing the bond with the person who passed away. And that is the big assumption, I think, motivating them.
0: That why grieve?
1: Yeah.
0: Why grieve? You don't have to grieve. You could just hold on to that person in some form. And therefore, then bots are pretty good at that.
1: Yeah, I think it's not just hold on to the person. That is what the company are advertising, not the philosopher. The philosophers, I think they're more like somehow we can cultivating some continuing bonds with the person who passed away. In the past, we probably are going to talk about this person with a mutual friends. Okay, this way you, in a thin sense, you are still continuing the bonds with the person who passed away. You are not forgetting about them.
0: Right.
1: Right. So they're thinking, okay, maybe the grief boss is another way or a better way for us to continue in the bonds with the person passed away.
0: Yeah.
1: Like, and then they start to arguing, okay, the grief boss allow you to keep the intimacy of a habit. Like, right, you can still, after a hard day of working, you can open the chatbot, talk, like, suppose the person you love is your mom, you can talk about your day with your mom. In their way, they believe it might be a way, like, you continuing the bonds with
0: continuing the relationship. Yeah. Well, I have two thoughts about, first of all, somebody who works in religion, we have a long tradition of continuing grief and of not accepting death.
1: Yeah.
0: You know, that's sort of, that's kind of central to a lot of religious traditions. So, but I think religions do it in a slightly more complicated way than just saying, keep the person around. I mean, usually it's more complicated. So it's quite striking to me how, in a way, reduced this philosophical idea is. It isn't a very complicated thinking through of how do people remain with people in some form. Because in almost all these religious traditions that I can think of, there is a transformation. Death is not just completely denied. It becomes a transformational experience where something, maybe there will be resurrection or something like that, but there's a lot of transformation.
1: Good. I really like you mentioned the transformation, the complexity of how religion help us, has been helping us grieving the long history. And that is what motivated us to write this paper, to kind of questioning our easy way of accepting using grief bots to do grieving. So in our paper, we try to focus on the transformative effect of grieving. And therefore, like we say, okay, we shouldn't just take grief as a dark emotion, a painful emotion, and then grief bots help us relieve this painfulness. It's not this thing. Grieving is a process, as you mentioned, it's a transformative experience. Like, we are making meaning through these transformative experiences. Mm-hmm. And if we focus on this more, we call it more comprehensive picture of grieving, then maybe we might see some normative risk of using grief bots to,
0: because their people are kind of stuck. The idea is that they get stuck with these grief bots. Okay, so you and I agree on this.
1: Yes,
0: that there's something that's kind of amazing people can get stuck. So your solution to this is to try to make the grief bot more like somebody who can help you with the transformation. So it seems like sort of like a friend as opposed to the dead person themselves.
1: Mm-hmm.
0: So the grief bot is sort of a companion to help you get you through your grief. And that's what the paper with the students, that's what you're recommending. Is that sort of the main point?
1: Yeah. So actually, that's the idea from my students. So they call it transformative bots. But we all agree, like, the ideal way is not using bot at all. But if you have to choose between grief bots and our transformative bot that's not simulating the person, the dad, but simulating a mutual friends between you and the dad, is less likely to get addicted or get stuck.
0: So a transformative bot is not as likely to give you, well, for one thing, I think we could say, I'd be curious, you don't use this language, but the very flattened way that it's presented by the grief bot companies, it is a lie. Mm-hmm. I mean, you can have ideas about what happens to a human being after death, but I don't think there's anybody who thinks that presenting this as if that bot really is the person. And so nobody made that claim. Now, it would be interesting to see if a religion develops that makes the claim that that grief bot really is the person. Then I think we're talking about a different kind of use of AI. But as long as they're just saying, you know, you can't have the person, but I can give you a simulation, that there is a kind of basic idea. And I'd be curious, you as an ethicist, what does it mean when you're building this thing basically on a lie? It is a lie because that is not the person.
1: Mm-hmm. I guess, yeah, I like you phrase as a lie. But they're telling the consumer, like, okay, we're not bringing the person back to life, but it's just a simulation. So they are actually using this as part of their advertisement. So that they say, okay, if this is just a simulation, it's just help you with a healthy grieving process, but you are not going to get stuck in grieving because you notice that some imperfect about their conversation, and this will remind you get back to real life and not get stuck in the bus. But in our paper, we actually question this. We think, okay, it's people have beliefs about a lot of things, but they're also having a lot of like mental experiential perception of reality. So even though they believe this grief, the grief bus is not identical to the person they love, they might still perceive this person as play the same thing. And therefore, I guess that is where the lie come from.
0: Like, yeah, exactly. Yeah, right? That's exactly my point. Mm-hmm. And they're kind of hinting in that direction, you know, that this somehow is the person, and that somehow a separating or dealing with this, you know, representation is the same or better than not having that representation. So there does seem to me to be something that is, you know, maybe lie is a big word, but here we're talking ethics. So in that way, I'm curious why you think this, how you think this relates to how people relate to AI in general. Now, you don't talk about it in the paper, but, you know, I've seen a number of articles about people do endow with a kind of human spirit or a spirit or a soulness or a there are many ways in which people feel that these programs are enlivened in some way, that there really is a person there. In other words, human beings, and this is something we also learn from the study of religion, human beings attribute a kind of ensoulment to lots of things in the world.
1: Yeah.
0: Lots of things in the world are seen to embody some kind of consciousness. All of the natural world, is what we some of us call the supernatural world. So it, in some ways, what's interesting about this, even though it wasn't really talked about directly, I mean, advertisers aren't going to say, and by the way, you're going to act like this really is an alive being you're talking to because that's your human tendency. But I'm wondering, don't you think that's kind of floating in the background in this?
1: Yeah, I agree. Yeah, I think there probably are, I don't know, manipulating is a good term, but using this type of human disposition to make profit, right?
0: Well, and not only that, I mean, it's not necessarily a bad thing that people endow so much of the world with a kind of ensoulment. That in some ways, I think that's quite charming.
1: Yeah.
0: You know, but I just see that happening a great deal around AI now, where it feels very much like there is a little person talking to you, even though your rational part of your brain knows. So it just seems to me in this case, even though your rational part of your brain would say that really isn't my dead person speaking to me, that's probably not the whole story.
1: Yeah, but emotionally you do feel that the person is still here with me.
0: Yeah,
1: I do agree. Like, yeah, we do sometimes, especially for some culture, they do feel like, yeah, a natural world have a soul or soul-like thing, right? That seems to be like charming and beautiful and can even enrich our lots of our aesthetic feeling and art design, something like this. But the stories could be different in the when it's come to AI, because they're using large language model to try to simulating people. And the natural world speaks to us in a very metaphysical way, but your chatbot speaking to you using your language, using your mom's tongue, so that is dramatically different, and that leads to lots of ethical worries. Actually, in my AI ethic lab, there are other projects has been leading by undergraduate students from different disciplines. They have been worried about, okay, whether, so it seems like our AI can provide us some morally related advice. Sometimes people are using chatbot to dealing with some of their personal ethical issues.
0: Right.
1: And AI seems to can fluently provide them all those advice. So they're doing some research to actually trying to tease out the fundamental difference between moral reasoning, like a human being do,
0: and how an AI,
1: yeah, and our an AI's moral advice. And so that is one project that I've been working on. Another are some students from the medical fields are worrying about, yeah, their large language model, they're so good at persuading people to take on certain action. And a lot of people are using AI to give themselves some medical advice. And that might lead to a harmful link, like the way people asking question promote AI to provide you a certain type of answer, and this answer are so persuasive, motivate you to take on certain action. So there are a lot of things, like I think unique ethical question, just derived from this different kind or different degree of embodiment.
0: Mm-hmm. Yes. No, I think that those are good questions. Now, humans have been asking their neighbors for thousands of years, unreliable people, all kinds of questions. So it isn't as if the chatbot is the first time people may be getting. I mean, think of how many unreliable neighbors now live in America with a lot of really bad advice or medical advice that you might get from your neighbor, depending upon where you lived. So now the second study is the one where you talk about chatbots and older people, that they're using this. As someone, aging, I also found this somewhat distressing that, where you have them talk to old people so that they're not lonely.
1: Yeah.
0: You know, and here again, I wonder about these rather large question, which is what kind of a different notion of self do we have in relationship to AI? How does that change our idea about what does it mean to be a self, to have a self? I know Christopher Bolas, who's a psychoanalyst that I read and I found incredibly interesting, talks about we have a more transmissive sense of self because things come in and go out very easily.
1: Yeah.
0: And sort of, so that's a problem for us because things don't stay. We just transmit things. We're kind of like a transmitter station. Stuff comes in and stuff goes out. So if we have an old person and an AI chatbot here, we're just going to have all this transmission, stuff going in and stuff going out. I don't know. That's kind of a, I don't know, it's kind of a frightening image in some way, that is there, where is the self when you become simply something that's transmissive? But anyway, your article is saying that if we're going to use this with old people, we should do it better. And I appreciated that. So maybe you want to tell us a little bit about if you were designing a chatbot to take care of an old person or to just to be part of their daily life, you're very interested in having it be more enriching.
1: Yeah. Oh, yeah. So I will first talk about the paper and then we can continue to talk about like the self related to AI. I find that question fascinating. I have never think deeply about that. So about the paper, we're basically pick a case study. So there is a AI powered company robot. They call AliQ. And they advertise they're going to reduce loneliness for elder people, promote their well-being. And since I study philosophy of well-being, I was wondering whether they're using a very limited concept of well-being. So we actually bought one robot in our lab. And some of my students have firsthand interaction with the bot. And they find, okay, the bot seems to be obsessed with providing elder people some comfort, some
0: pleasure.
1: So it's
0: very comforting.
1: They're good at comforting you. If you're complaining, your daughter not visiting you often, they're going to say something comforting you, make you feel good about yourself. But philosophy of well-being talk about, okay, there are different kind of experiential goods, like goods, they are good because how it make you feel. It's not just a pleasure or comfort. They are not the only experiential goods. And then we pick interesting experiences as one different experiential goods.
0: Right.
1: And we talk about interesting experience only come from when a person can robustly have some robust cognitive engagement with certain thing, right? And interesting experience is experientially different from pure pleasure, because sometimes you find something interesting because this thing challenging you.
0: More challenging than just being comforting.
1: Make you emotionally feel some emotional disturbance or something like that. That sort of thing actually make you feel interesting. So we think, okay, if the AliQ, this AI company bot, only focus on pleasure, is might overlook a large part of what counts as being a good life.
0: They're not very interesting.
1: Yeah,
0: so that's
1: yeah.
0: true. The bot mm-hmm. that keeps just keeps saying being comforting to you will not be very interesting. I copied when I was looking this over. This is what the advertisement says. Mm-hmm. It says AliQ helps you stay on track with medication reminders, health and pain tracking, and gentle exercise

0: to initiate a conversation, even though you didn't ask for it.
1: Right. Even if you don't, even if you don't want it, they're going to try to comfort you. So your idea is to try to add, and working with the students, add things that are interesting.
0: Mm-hmm.
1: So, because interesting things can be, as you say, not comforting. Interesting things can interest you because there's something upsetting or fascinating or horrible about it all. I mean, when I was reading the article, I was thinking, we all think it's probably not true, but we all think that there is a famous Chinese curse, may you live in interesting times. That's something that probably isn't true at all. But in that way, interesting is definitely not a good word.
0: Yeah, yeah.
1: You know, that something, may you live in times when there's a lot of really challenging things happening. So I was struck by that was the word interesting that you put up there. So now in all of these cases, why are we in this? I mean, we also come back to the self. But I mean, it is striking to me that these people who go to the grief pots, you say go there because they don't have any other choices. Why do we have so many people who don't have anybody to help them grieve? You know, and why do we have so many old people who have absolutely nobody to talk to?
0: Yeah.
1: I mean, is that just something? Do you think that is a characterization? I'm very curious because it does seem to me that now over my years of teaching that the students are lonelier than I've ever seen students before. So there is a kind of it just seems like people don't necessarily have access to meaningful friendships. And that maybe around a grief time, they wouldn't have somebody to talk to.
0: Mm-hmm. Yeah, especially during the COVID time, like loneliness has become a serious social issue. One direction of my research do study the nature of loneliness. And actually one group of my students have been working on this. I think they're sharing your intuition. Like, we talk about loneliness, we talk about how bad they are, we try to reduce them using those AI company bots, but we forget about the deep ethical question. And that's a question they ask in a work in progress, a paper. They talk about maybe we forget about we have a duty to others, and they give a cute name to the duty because the duty to open to others.
1: Open to others.
0: Okay, like we cannot. So there has to be a morally appropriate bar for how much moral responsibility you can upload to this social this AI robots.
1: Right.
0: And what is really mean to be open to others? What's the proper rate degree of openness to other count as morally appropriate? So that is a paper that I've been talking about.
1: But I mean, so why do you think we even, do you think it's all about COVID? Because I mean, the question really is why do we have to have a conversation about this? I mean, why is this not a basic human part of our ethical life? Because it's part of our life is as human beings.
0: Yeah, that's a deep question. I think there are multiple ways to talk about what lead us to this situation. Like we have lots of people prefer to use this AI powered chatbots.
1: Really? Do you really think that people prefer over human beings
0: relationships? I mean, prefer based on their current situation. Like they don't have a person they trust to talk about. Yeah, they don't have a person they really trust or feel comfortable to share certain of their emotions. And it's better than nothing. So they come to this AI-powered bot to share their emotion. I heard a lot of my students at least share their personal experience of using a chatbot to talk about their family relationship, issues like this. They have no one to talk about that. And they feel it's safer, but that makes me worry.
1: Oh, yes. Yeah. Of course.
0: Yeah. Why this is the case, right? Like, yeah. So I don't know what brings us to this phrase. It's definitely not a philosophical question. It's a more like a social and a political question. I think that is the case. It's not like we have a different understanding of the nature of loneliness and then we start to use AI. Okay.
1: Yeah.
0: Or we have a different...
1: Well, that's what philosophers do, but human beings don't do that. Right?
0: Yes.
1: Human beings just feel... Yeah, well, I do wonder. I wonder whether it isn't partly that they're turning to technology because it's a kind of an out to have to really deal with these problems. It's a way, like you say, where a grief bot permits you to defer from the hard questions of why you aren't relating to human beings.
0: Mm-hmm.
1: And so the entire system becomes a massive deferral system where you're just kind of deferring the major problem.

0: you have, and that that's generally not a good thing.
1: Yeah. Yeah, now you make me think of what caused us to this, like what led us to this point. I think there are some culture and social factors at least play certain role. For example, the culture, like I think the Western culture has this culture belief of making a distinction between negative emotion and positive emotion, like grief, loneliness. They definitely belong to the category of dark and the negative emotion. And the people sometimes are feel bad about themselves of having such emotions. And therefore, people are not open to talk about their dark emotion like shame, like loneliness. They feel it reflect upon themselves as being inadequate. And that is something I think motivated people to hide their dark emotions to themselves and not share with others. And yeah, there are also maybe some social and culture, political things. If our society is too divided, to a sense that people don't trust to share their private thoughts with their neighbors anymore or their friends anymore, yeah, I think as people will turn to a...
0: Well, I mean, that's an interesting question that people, there's something in our society, and you coming from Chinese culture, and you write about that, that I think you feel there are some things maybe the Chinese philosophical system does better than, and maybe we can talk about that a little bit soon. But so that the problem is that people are shamed to say that they're lonely. I'm not sure that that's, I'm totally convinced by that, frankly. You know, it's I think that's been true, but I think we managed to figure out ways to do that anyway by feeling some people we feel comfortable with. Mm-hmm. So that's the question. You don't need to have 50 people or 100 people to grieve, you know. And it's interesting. I talk about this with my students in terms of we talk about the quality of their friends. I said, you know, on a scale from 1 to 10, how interesting do you think you are? And they rate themselves at the beginning of the quarter. They always have higher interesting scores at the end of the quarter. And I say, well, look at your friends. If your friends are fives and unders, get rid of them. You know, you need to have more interesting friends because you're going to need a few interesting friends. You don't have to have 100 of them, but you need a couple nines and tens in your life. People who you can really turn to when you need. And college is a time to meet them. And I think that that is an interesting that we have to have that conversation because it doesn't happen naturally anymore.
1: Yeah, yeah. Totally agree. Yeah, I agree. Like, that's why I think this in-person classroom discussion is so important.
0: Yeah.
1: Yeah, but I noticed that some students are more like prefer to use chatbot to have discussion. And then I said, no, in my class, when we are doing in-class assignment, please just turn off, like, your computer and your phone so that you talk to real person, like... Yeah. You don't know. Maybe that person you're talking with are going to become one of this high quality friends that you can rely
0: on. Exactly.
1: Right?
0: That's you're going to meet your tens this quarter in class. Yeah. And you'll be sorry. You will have missed it. They're going to go off and be friends with each other. And you're going to be left with the threes and fours because you were on your chatbot. So, okay. So to go quickly to this, I don't have anything revolutionary to say about this question of the self. Mm-hmm. I just am very interested in it because I do think that the students have a different notion of sort of than what I think about self. Mm-hmm. Sometimes self seems to me for some of my students to be memory. Mm-hmm. They seem to have a very close association between the idea that you are what you remember. And they say that when they don't have any memories anymore, they don't want to live past memory. Mm-hmm. That somehow that's very important to them. Whereas they can see their body is less important. So there's something that self that isn't exactly body, but it is somehow the seed of cumulative experience. But I think they're pretty confused about what is a self. I mean, not that anybody in the history of the world has solved what is self in an easy way.
1: Don't ask a philosopher about the nature of self.
0: Yeah, but it does seem like this world we're living in has to be changing our idea of self.
1: I like this question. I have to have this rough sense of it, but the way you describe it make me want to think deeper about how.
0: Well, what is your rough description? What would you say your rough description is?
1: I have a sense like we are, as you say, we are giving less value to memories, to things that actually grounding our personal practical identity, but are more like transcendent self, like, right, as you mentioned, are more start to more curious or value this the self at this moment, not a self with a history, not a self with some a self as a process, I would say. Not yeah, right, but the self is more like a product.
0: Wow.
1: Like, right.
0: Well, that's an interesting way of putting it. And what it's not really like an accumulating self that goes through life accruing things in the process of becoming a self. It's more like a product. That sounds very capitalistic, maybe.
1: Yeah,
0: I don't know.
1: But as a static.
0: Static.
1: Thing. Yeah, a static thing, not as a dynamic living process.
0: Okay.
1: Yeah.
0: So what can we do to give people a more transformational, less static conception of themselves? Now, one of the things you talk about, which I think is quite interesting, is one way to do that is to look very broadly for philosophical ideas, to vacuum up stuff from all around the world that is of interest. So, and I was quite struck, Kant and Confucius. First of each, first Kant is enough to worry about on your own, and Confucius is enough to worry about. But to try to put them together, that's a tall order. So I'd like to talk a little bit about your article where you are talking about respect, how we learn to show respect to everybody. And I think what I sort of gleaned from it is that we take a little Kant and you put in a little Chinese philosophy, you mix it all together.
1: Yeah.
0: And you come up with a more sophisticated, with I don't know if that's the quite the right word, a more sophisticated idea of respect than if you just were a Western Kantian or you just were trained by Confucius or something like that, that there's a kind of richness by being very multicultural philosophically.
1: Yeah, yeah. I like, yeah, let's talk more about the what we mean by the Kantian respect. Like, basically, you can understand is like, when we talk about the nature of respect, we focus on the value of the object of the respect.
0: Like, the object that we respect.
1: Yeah, we respect. Like, yeah, we talk about we should respect for persons. We should respect for the moral law because those objects have some intrinsic values that they deserve our respect. So that is the has respect for B. So that type of respect.
0: Okay. And, let me just stop there and make sure it's clear to the audience what we're saying. So in this, the idea is that there's something in the external world that has a certain kind of value inherently in itself.
1: Yes.
0: And so Kant would say, when you see that thing, you respect it because you have a feeling that it has this intrinsic value. So it's very much about the external world and the quality of the objects we encounter in the world.
1: Exactly, yeah.
0: Okay, so that's great. That's a crib notes for all you listeners out there on how to talk wisely about Kant on respect, which I'm pretty happy to do that. So, but that's not the Chinese view of respect, from what I understand.
1: Yeah, the Confucian respect, they're not talking about respect for something. It's more talking about cultivating a respectful attitudes or a respectful feelings that is built in this person who is showing respect for others. It's not just about the external object deserves your respect. It's more like you, this person, having a respectfulness in yourself, inhabit in your body.
0: Okay, so it's a character trait almost. I don't know if character trait is so good.
1: It's close to the character traits. Yeah, it's definitely different from an action tendency to respect for something. It's close to a character traits, but not as sophisticated, as stable as a character traits. It could be just, so in the paper, I use a term talking about, it could be a feeling.
0: It's a feeling.
1: It's a background feeling of the way, the position you as a human being in the moral world. How you position yourself, how you perceiving yourself, or how you feel yourself in the moral world.
0: I'm a respectful person.
1: Yeah.
0: So I'm a person full of feelings of respect. So for the Chinese philosophical system, it begins with this kind of feeling that people have. And maybe feelings is a little bit 1960s, but I understand what you're saying. You know, that's why it's something between a feeling and a character trait. You have an apprehension of yourself as someone who is full of respect. Now, and then you go and you kind of then you take that respect and you use that then when you run into things in the world. But it's going from your inside out into the world of the external object that you then respect.
1: Yeah, exactly. And then I start to talk about how this inside out and outside in model, these two models should combine with each other and help us better showing respect for others. Because like if you just focus on the object, right? Some people there are some terrible person in the world, we should admit, and can't ask us to respect for those horrible person and respect their humanity in this person. Maybe not the thing they have done, but the humanity in the person deserve our respect from a Kantian perspective. But it's so hard to see those humanity in that person when you already see the horrible aspect of the person. And that is where the confusion, respectfulness.
0: That you just carry it with you all the time, even if the person is a bit of a schmo.
1: Yeah. So this respectfulness, as I described, is more like you position, you see yourself in the moral world as both being humble and also elevated. The humbleness lead us to think, hey, we show respect for others because we can never have full understanding of their life experiences. We don't know, we can never know their firsthand experiences. We can never know why they make such a decision, what makes them become this horrible person. Mm-hmm. And if you have this, you position yourself at this place in the moral world, it's easy for you to start to see the humanity in this horrible person. And also, to respect for other, you also have this position yourself, perceive yourself as elevated being. Like you are not just someone who only make decision purely based on your desires. You can evaluate whether your desire is appropriate, is morally appropriate or not to carry out. Therefore, the humbleness, elevatedness put together is this respectfulness. In this person.
0: It's like you're already a better person carrying respect in yourself,
1: mm-hmm.
0: whether or not you've even used it in the world.
1: Yeah.
0: It's something that's a part of yourself. You are a respectful person and you live in the world in a respectful way. And you haven't even run into anybody to respect you.
1: Mm-hmm. Yeah.
0: It's just that. Well, I find both of these positions a little problematic at the mm-hmm. same time. I mean, I guess the Kantian question we would want to ask as we live today in the world we live in is what objects really deserve our respect? Because there's an awful lot of objects mm-hmm. out there that we might think we would want to respect. Mm-hmm. And those people are not acting very appropriately or mm-hmm. ethically. So how do objects get an inherent respectfulness in them? What makes something mm-hmm. Respectful as an object out there? Yeah. I mean, I guess Kant would say primarily we're talking about the moral law, mm-hmm. and that just is inherently respectful, you mm-hmm. know, morality. But it's once you go away from gross generalizations like that, it's pretty problematic to know whether objects deserve our respect or not.
1: Mm-hmm. Yeah, exactly. That's why that is a one big challenge facing the Kantian respect. Like, yeah, you talk about dignity. So what exactly is dignity? Can we lose dignity or not? Or how dignity like associate or has some deep relation with moral law, like how they connect with each other. So that's why people start to challenge, to have some question, doubt about the Kantian respect.
0: Right.
1: Whether, as you say, the objects really have this grounding intrinsic value in themselves.
0: Right. Yeah. Exactly. Well, I can see how you can have trouble with that. So Kant is in trouble.
1: Mm-hmm.
0: So basically what we're deciding is Kant is in trouble. So we're going to rescue him by this kind of end run through Chinese philosophy, where Chinese philosophy, well, it seems to me it's saying that, yeah, you're right. Kant is not sufficient,
1: mm-hmm.
0: that it is not sufficient to just go around looking for these objects, that it also has to be, I don't know whether you would warrant one as being more important than the other, because it does almost seem like the Chinese idea of being respectful does kind of trump, excuse the use of the word, the Kantian notion, in the sense that you have to have a capacity for respect.
1: Yeah.
0: As somehow mm-hmm. that is very fundamental for how we would think about living in a world and showing respect.
1: Yeah. I would say, I think seeing things with value is a way of cultivating this respectfulness. So I wouldn't say, okay, the Confucian one is more fundamental, the Kantian one is less, it has more trouble. I would say you cannot having one without the other.
0: So they're both necessary.
1: Yeah, they're both necessary. Because if we keep making mistakes about mm-hmm. respecting for the wrong thing, like the thing that don't deserve your respect, I wouldn't say the way you cultivate this respectfulness is a good one to
0: yeah.
1: the
0: yeah.
1: way you should see the world, right? So yeah.
0: I'm curious how this works for you personally, being someone who is straddling several worlds, that whether that has something to do with your wish to combine these different systems, because you kind of, I mean, I'm curious how you ended up in this particular job here of uh-huh. combining Confucian and you talk about Taoism, which is one of, I love the Taoist traditions are mm-hmm. incredibly rich and very interesting, and I wish that we all knew more about them, and combining that with Kant. I'm just curious, in your own life story, how does this fit in with your life story? Were you a Kantian first and then did a dash, or were you a Confucian first?
1: That's a good question. Let me think about that. Okay, I would say I don't really care about Kant or Confucian when I first started to curious about doing philosophy. I'm just interested in the emotion part of human being.
0: But emotions.
1: That's emotions, because I have always been a highly sensitive person. I keep noticing the small changes in people's emotion when we have in conversation. I'm so curious about why people are using the same name referring to an emotion, but the emotion has different impact on different people. Like, some people can talk about their shameful experience in a very light way, or even joke about it. But the shame can be very dark and harmful and overwhelming for other group of people. And some people talk about home in a bright and motivating and warm sense. And hope can be burdensome for other group of people. And then I think I really want to know the nature and value of such emotion. Is there really a distinction between good, bad, valuable and disvaluable emotions? And then I start to study those big figures in history. I read Kant is so famous, talk about respect. So I read Kant, and other philosophers are good at talking about shame. I read about shame, their work. And then I also have my personal life experience of grew up in China, have this so my life has been familiar with early Chinese philosophy, and I started to notice that they answer the question in a very different ways.
0: Yeah.
1: Right? For example, the Kant tell me you should know the value of things before you show respect for them. Your respect for them might be wrong. And Confucian tell me you should focus on yourself.
0: Yes.
1: Right? And for shame, in the Chinese culture, we have 7 terms to describing slightly different shame experiences.
0: Okay, so way into shame.
1: Yeah, so but why and how? And so that's when these two culture perspective show different perspective for me. I start to make sense of them. Why they're different? Which one is better? Whether combining them can make better sense to understand the nature and value of emotions. And that's where... And then I think, okay, once I know the nature or get some insight of the nature of emotion, how can I use this information to live a better life? And that leads me to study philosophy of well-being, both from the uh-huh. Western and...
0: So that's interesting. That's an interesting kind of life arc where you start with the question of emotions. Mm-hmm. And I was very interested in that because when I read your articles, they're all very, they're rich with ideas. And you're wondering, is this the same in different cultures? For example, the idea of happiness.
1: Mm-hmm.
0: How much is happiness the same in different cultural settings? And I thought you unpacked that very nicely, trying to think about all the different ideas. Are we even talking about the same thing when we're saying they're happy? So you've kind of settled on the language of well-being instead of the language of happiness, although you still dabble in happiness. But in other places, it seems like the idea of well-being. And I'm kind of curious if you could explain to our listeners, what do you think is the difference between thinking about happiness as an ethical idea and then well-being as an ethical idea? And just to help them think about why you characterize them as different or how much are they similar?
1: Yeah, that's a good question. Actually, in the ancient philosophy, people are using happiness.
0: Yes.
1: Not very much of using well-being.
0: Happiness more than well-being in the Greeks.
1: Yeah,
0: yes.
1: In Greeks. And also in, I would say, in early Chinese philosophy.
0: Early China. Hmm.
1: Yeah. But like the modern like philosophy of well-being theory started to notice that, okay, maybe we should limit happiness to a very specific area of well-being. So nowadays, if you're reading a philosophy book, they're talking about happiness. Most of the time, they're referring to psychological well-being.
0: Feeling high and excited.
1: Anything
0: and
1: related
0: and
1: to your affective.
0: Affect.
1: Right? And then they reserve the broader term, well-being, to refer into the nature of a good life in general. Because a good life goes
0: beyond
1: psychological happiness. So that's how we use it. Like when I talk about well-being, I'm talking about flourishing in general. It's a broader term. And when I'm using happiness, I'm just referring to the psychological good for a human being.
0: Well, that's interesting because happiness doesn't have to be only a psychological word, but I do understand how there is kind of a spin on that, so that happiness becomes a more narrow vision and well-being becomes, I think that's very much how my students talk, for example, that well-being is a very large term.
1: Yeah.
0: It's a catch-all. So since we've got you here and you've thought about this in so many ways, how do you think people should approach the question of well-being? You know, if it's not just, and I certainly do not think it's just happiness, because human beings, I mean, we are deeply ambivalent figures. So we're always, my students are always coming to me and they're 49, 51. You know, they're just right there on the edge. They can't quite figure out what they are. I figure if they get to 60 on anything, they're in great shape because ambivalence is so much a part of their life. So so to me, the struggle of well-being I see is just getting to 60% on anything, as opposed to feeling very split on, you know, sort of wanting this and sort of wanting that. And ambivalent doesn't appear a lot in these philosophical discussions.
1: Yeah.
0: It's sort of, things are sort of like more characterized as if people are going to be like 100% happy or 100% sad or something like that.
1: Yeah.
0: So I'm just wondering, what would we tell ourselves, what would we tell our students about what does it mean to, we're not just telling you go out and have a happy life, but we're going out and telling you to have a wellness life, a well-being in your life.
1: Yeah. Okay, that's a big question. Like, okay, first I would first talk about how the contemporary philosophy of well-being give us some answers for what is a good life. But I want to put it at the front, like, I don't think they tell us how to live a good life.
0: Okay.
1: Because their answer, in my words, they're just tell you what's the nature of, they aim to tell you what's the nature of the intrinsic goods in your life. Therefore, you should aim for those intrinsic goods. All the other things like money, the good, only have instrumental value. Because
0: right.
1: they can bring you
0: instrumental versus intrinsic, right.
1: So they, different theory provide you different answer. Like hedonism tell you, okay, the only intrinsic goods for your life is pleasure and minus pain. Therefore, education is good for you because it brings you more pleasure and reduce pain. Yeah.
0: So I understand that's a big question. So I understand that all the things that are hard to say. Is there anything you could sum up as sort of a way to approach the question then?
1: Oh, okay.
0: As
1: cool.
0: as we near the end of our conversation.
1: Oh, I just realized it's almost end. Okay, I put my cards on the table. I think all the theories, if you just focus on getting as much as static goods, it's not going to tell you how to deal with this uncertainty or vulnerability in your life. Because at a certain moment, you just cannot trust your desire. You cannot trust the feeling of pleasure. And my theory is motivated by Taoism. Like, you should aim to live a good process. Focus on the process, not the outcome.
0: That's great. I love it. Ending on a Taoist moment. It's all about process and change and not about product.
1: Yes.
0: And that's why you're so anti-product. Well, that's terrific. Well, we're going to end up, we just have time for maybe one resource that you think somebody might like to... something that you think might be interesting for people who want to follow up on our conversation today. You want to give us one suggested reading?
1: I would suggest if you're interested in the first topic, when we talk about grief bots, you want to wonder what how philosophers talk about the nature of grief, I would recommend you read Grief, A Philosophical Guide by Michael Tobey.
0: Okay. Yeah. Well, we will put link to that. And of course, we will have also put up a link for you to your website as well. There are many wonderful articles on happiness and many challenging entry points. I'm sure that many of our listeners want to be able to talk about Kant as if they knew Kant backwards and forward. So Kant cribs are coming your way. And I want to thank you, Professor Lee, very much for coming on the show today.
1: Yeah.
0: So it was really fun to talk about all of this. And we will be back in 2 weeks with another edition of Office Hour. And in the meantime, what would you say? Go out and due process.
1: Okay.
0: That was, you'd say,
1: yeah,
0: be very processual.
1: Yeah, thank you.
0: Okay.

0: Do you know about the burrowing owl? Well, it's a species of owl that lives in underground dugouts or holes in California. Recently, because of development on owl habitat, their livelihoods are threatened. If you want to learn more about the issue, visit Burrowing Owl Preservation Society's Facebook page.
1: Here's some heartening news for you land lovers. According to the American Dietetic Association, eating certain types of seafood twice a week may prevent heart disease, heart attacks, and cardiac arrest. That's because seafood contains a crucial dietary ingredient, omega-3 fatty acids. This follows years of studies suggesting omega-3s can help with heart issues such as breast cancer, strokes, and depression. Here, omega-3s are found in fish such as sardines, mackerel, and salmon. Here.
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My name is Young DJ DK, and the program you're tuned into is Aggie Talk. Aggie Talk is the 31, maybe even 32-year-old now sports program on KDVS Davis that runs from the fall to the spring, where for 2 hours every Tuesday, 6 to 8 p.m. Pacific time, a group of DJs, community members, friends, family, sure, everyone. A lot of effort goes into covering sports specific to the UC Davis University and the broader sports world. There are a lot of sports going on right now, a lot concluding, also exciting stuff starting. So we will have a fun episode today talking about those various things. I am Young DJ DK, as I think I already said this episode, subbing in for DJ DB Cooper, who is the acting sports director at KDVS Davis, but now retired on to their big next chapter in life. So shout out to DJ DB Cooper. It's a blessing to be holding down the fort for you, and it's always a blessing to be on KDVS Davis. Now, usually Aggie Talk has a minimum of two cast members on the show every episode, and sometimes anywhere up to 10 or so. So it's pretty hard to fill 2 hours of talking by yourself, and especially in this season of sports, where a lot of our time on the air is usually dedicated to doing the Blue and Gold Review, which is where we go over UC Davis sports. But since it's post-grad, most UC Davis sports have ceased. So in saying this, I will be playing some music to start off the episode, and then I'll be trying my best to fill around the last hour of programming with that good sports talk that we have come to love from Aggie Talk. So, without further ado, I'm going to get into the music, and I will be, you know, back wrapping the music. It'll be a normal set in that regard, but at 7 p.m., I will do my best to fill the last hour with some sports talk. You know, we just had UFC Freedom, which was a whole, I don't want to say debacle. I'll say it's a debacle because it wasn't a failure. Like, nothing terrible per se happened, but terrible things happened, you know? The NBA Finals just wrapped up with the Knicks winning in five. The NHL Finals just wrapped up with one of the most dominant postseason runs we've ever seen. MLB is in full swing, and the World Cup has kicked off. So there is lots to talk about, and I'll do my best as a solo act today to cover it. And yes, we're going to have a good time here on KDVS Davis today. Again, half music, half sports. Aggie Talk with Young DJ DK. It's a vibe. For the tribe, you know. Tribe vibe. Lost my touch. All right, music.

0: 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Woo! I'm your DJ DK. The last song you just heard was Too Cool to Be Forgotten by Lucinda Williams off of Car Wheels on a Gravel Road. Really big fan of Lucinda. I believe she's from Memphis. Am I right? Am I right about that? Let's see. Reading her bio right now. It's a pretty lengthy bio, not being able to discern where she's from, but super great voice. Love how it cracks. Also great lyricism. Before that was Tagliban by Guter off of I Know You. One of my favorite songs this year. Definitely going to be on my Wrapped. And speaking of Wrapped, nah, there's no good segue for that. Sandwich. Gotta be one of my favorite foods. Before then was Perfect Penmanship by Laura Waitling. I was trying to not dyslexia that. I do have clinical dyslexia. I'm not making fun of the... Perfect Penmanship by Laura Waitling, I think it would be, off of Early Morning Walk. Another fan favorite by this year. Another fan favorite of mine this year, and the fan being me. I'm the fan that picks the favorites. All right. Tough crowd. We will be playing a quick message about premature birth, and we'll be getting right back into the music. This is Aggie Talk, the music half of the hour on KDVS Davis 90.3 FM, listener-supported freeform radio for Northern California and beyond. Woo! Good stuff. All right, back to the music after premature birth.
1: El nacimiento prematuro es la causa principal de muerte de los bebés, pero hoy usted puede hacer algo. Ayude a March of Dimes a ofrecer apoyo a las familias y a financiar investigaciones para que cada bebé pueda luchar por su vida. Ofrézcales un mañana en marchofdimes.org/tomorrow.

0: 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The most recent song you just heard was Fishbrain by Mount Kimby off of their... That was off their album, The Sunset Violent. Before that, you heard The Girl Is Not Mine by Weiland off of You Can't Climb the Mountain in New York, an EP from that group. Preluding that track was Nettles by Ethel Kane. That was off of her most recent release, Willoughby Tucker, I'll Always Love You. I believe that was the single that preluded the release. Ethel Kane and a lot of controversy the past year. I'm not sure if I have a well-developed opinion on that because she definitely did something wrong. And like what she said, but I do have sympathy for her, and I do think she's been one of the only artists to speak about a multitude of ongoing social injustices, so I want to believe her goodness now versus when she was 17 in like a socially isolating position. I don't know. If anyone has an opinion on that, feel free to call me at 530-752-2777. Of course, that's only if you like. But yeah, the Ethel Kane situation was crazy. She was saying it was like a transphobic smear campaign because it did happen right before her album release. So I could see how or why she developed that position. And the first song that led off this block of music was Bullet Box by Jen Wood off of No More Waiting. I really love the album names from this block of music. That was Can't Climb the Mountain in New York. And then The Sunset Violent. And then Willoughby Tucker, I'll Love You Forever. And No More Waiting. All pretty good. Sorry, my dyslexia has been acting up recently. So I'm having a lot more trouble reading and concentrating. True stuff. All right, I'm going to play a quick message from the UC Davis Boxing Club, and then we're going to get back into the music so fresh and so clean. I'm Young DJ DK. This is KDVS Davis and UC Davis Boxing, then music again. Freeform forever.
1: At UC Davis Boxing Club, we have the opportunity for people of all experience levels to either learn how to box, get a good workout in, or if they want to take it more seriously and spar and compete around the country under the NCBA, there are also opportunities for that too. 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

0: 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The program you are tuned into is Aggie Talk, and I'm going to hit y'all with a quick little back wrap of the three songs you just most recently heard. Whoa. I'm a little disoriented in the studio, but that's okay. It happens to the best of us. Myself included. So the most recent song you just heard was Carry Me Ohio by Sun Kil Moon off of their album Ghosts of the Great Highway. Before that was Falling Apart by Slow Pope off of Movies. And before that was Police Scanner by Chanel Beads off of Your Day Will Come. I've listened to Police Scanner, that song by Chanel Beads, for many years now. And I always struggle to know if it's Channel Beads versus Chanel Beads, but I believe Channel has two N's, correct? And Chanel, the designer brand. There might be another denotation of Chanel, has one N. Regardless, I am going to play a quick message about seafood and hearts, two things I care deeply about. I'm more on the heart side than the seafood side, though, although I dabble in both. Yeah, and then we're going to keep going with probably two more songs. We're going to play a Blackstreet and Flowetry song quickly before we go into our normally scheduled Aggie Talk-esque programming. And yeah, I'll wrap up my last hour ever on KDVS, so I'll be super excited to do that, try to bring some good sports talk for you all, and I've been trying to prepare that the last hour or so while we listen to these nice little music tracks. And yes, swag, love and power, and friendship, and seafood and hearts.
1: Here's some heartening news for you land lovers. According to the American Dietetic Association, eating certain types of seafood twice a week may prevent heart disease, heart attacks, and cardiac arrest. That's because seafood contains a crucial dietary ingredient, omega-3 fatty acids. This follows years of studies suggesting omega-3s can help with heart issues such as breast cancer, strokes, and depression. Here, omega-3s are found in fish such as sardines, mackerel, and salmon. Here.
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0: Ugh, such a vibe. The last song you just heard was Butterflies by Flowetry off of their album Flowetic. See what they did there? Like poet. Anyway, before that, you heard Don't Leave Me by Blackstreet off of their album R&B Plus Chill. 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And this is Aggie Talk, where we talk sports, and I know we've been playing some music today. Music vibes, you know, radio, things of that nature. But we are going to transition to doing some sports ball talk. Just me today. None of the members of the good old band are in stew today. They are all off on their summer slash post-grad journey, so I wish well to them. And we'll, of course, send a more focused version of my love towards them at the end of this program today. Oh, I'm looking at the clock. Wow, I can't believe I have 53 minutes left on there ever. That is crazy. Yeah, I'm going to play some carts to get them out of the way for the hour. And it's like bad practice to say carts on air. I used to teach people like, oh, just say messages or say what the message is about. But guess what? YOLO! YOLO! It's over! Anyway, yeah, I'm going to play a message about the Front Porch Blues show and recycling, and then we're going to get into talking about some sports ball. So, KDBS Davis, 90.3 FM, Aggie Talk, Aggie Talking, we're going to do it. We're going to do it big. We're going to do it huge. We're going to do it the biggest ever. Maybe not ever. Maybe we're just going to have a good time. I need to temper my expectations. I do this a lot. Anyway, all right, see you guys soon.
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Oh yeah. Young DJ DK back in the stew, back in the driver's seat. Let's play the music. Yup, yup, yup. 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In the program is Aggie Talk. Aggie Talk, where we talk about UC Davis sports, the world wide of athletics, the wide world of athletics. I always mix that up when I was sports director from 2023 to 2024. And beyond anything that sports could intersect with, we might talk betting markets. We might talk politics and sports, or sports and politics, or politics and sports and betting markets, or just sports. The Chicago Bulls, maybe the UC Davis Aggies, maybe the Boise State Broncos. You never know. We keep it very eclectic, free form, and community oriented here at KDVS more broadly, and on Aggie Talk as well. So, looking at the UC Davis athletics calendar, there is nothing. Nothing. There is no UC Davis sports to cover for the month of June. Our most recent event was a track meet that DJ DB Cooper, our sports director, covered in late May. The first thing you Aggie fans have to look forward to is a men's soccer game at 7 p.m. on August 14th. And two women's field hockey games versus Cal Berkeley and Stanford on August 15th. So around mid-August, things will start to kick off. And by September, October, they will look to be in full swing throughout the rest of the year. So no Aggie sports till August again. So what sports are we going to talk about? You may be wondering, Young DJ DK. Well, I have the answer for you. And we are going to start with the corporate slop that was UFC Freedom. And again, although this is not a PA block, public affairs, that means the following views presented in this hour do not reflect the views of KDVS sponsors or the University of California. I gotta say that because I do have a lot of critiques surrounding the theatrics of this event. Now, I think a common critique among many of the sitting administration, that being the Trump Vance administration, is there's a lot of political theater going around, and it almost seems like a purposeful disorientation where there is a new headline-breaking scandal, catastrophe, corruption, geopolitical event, financial war, etc. every day, that it's hard to follow the large things. It's hard to know what the large things are in some regard. There's been a lot of shifting already in the administration. Christy Noem, Pam Bondi under the rug. There will be more to come. We've already talked about how Trump has pillaged the country for billions through cryptocurrencies and other things that previous presidents, good, bad, mediocre, haven't necessarily ventured into. I'm not sure there is a good president, but that's my opinion. But this is kind of emblematic of all that noise, is what I would say, because there has been bipartisan corruption and media voidness and immorality from all politicians, especially in the 21st century when the media landscape has expanded and we have that news available at our fingertips like never before. But obviously this is a new exacerbated level of that. And this event kind of showed it, because I don't think, from my knowledge, there's ever been a sporting event on the White House lawn. The White House lawn has been like a very heavily protected place where usually only political matters happen, unless it's like January 6th. But I guess that's a political matter as well. That's just like a, you know, insurrection. But that's beside the point. The UFC, which is very right-leaning, like their leadership is, Joe Rogan, Dana White are the two main guys. I think the Hunter, who is the matchmaker for the UFC, is as well. And, you know, they prop up guys like the Nelk Boys and Aiden Ross. I can't believe this is even of a talking point on Aggie Talk, because there was a time where, like, the Nelk Boys and Aggie Talk didn't have, like, political pull or, like,
cachet, and I'm not even sure they still do, but they're like kind of paraded around like they do. Anyway, I'm going off my rocker here. There's just so much about this event. So they threw fights on the White House lawn. Of course, I don't think any Democratic or even any previous Republican administration would have allowed this, but I think there has been an effort from the Trump administration to like collaborate with like privatized entities, like even with the ballroom. You know, he took donations from like Bezos and other, you know, huge Trump guys. Regardless, it was crazy. The fights were outside. They were in Washington, D.C. They were on the White House lawn. The president was there. The military was there. Yeah, I don't know what to say. It just felt weird. It felt very endgame, dystopian, some may say. And yeah, it just felt weird. It's tons of fireworks, there's cars jumping, there was planes flying. And I think any grand celebration of America in its current state is inappropriate because of the, you know, imperialism and the violence we spread amongst the global working class. But this was just like, even thinking in terms of like domestic affairs and, you know, what the USA is engaging in with ICE or even just like internal matters. It just felt very weird. It felt very weird to like celebrate the president's birthday with a bunch of fights. I think that goes without saying, and I'm killing this point over. It's just, I think I do have a personal gripe with it, of course. So it's coming out of my radio broadcasting. Regardless, the fights themselves, besides this event being weird, which of course it was. It was just on the White House. That's the most important context that's needed for the listenership. Diego Lopez versus Steven Garcia. Diego Lopez with a 6-second round knockout. Oh, and yes, I did watch the event because I love fighting. And that's what's so hard for me, because I love fighting, right? I grew up a fighter myself, and I don't feel, although all sports are like very profit-driven and, you know, the owners of many teams or corporations are billionaires, I don't feel like the internal battle to separate the sport from the politics like I do with the UFC, because they're just so far right leaning. Like the other sports, again, like they're problematic in their structure, and all sports have their own issues, but like, oh, I can't get over it. I really can't get over it with the UFC. Like, I can't watch fighting without feeling Republican anymore. And that's terrible. That shouldn't be it. Regardless, I did watch it. And I didn't like it. Diego Lopez is super cool. I know he started his UFC career 0-2. He's had a couple great fights with Volkanovski. He's just kind of a gamer where he has a lot of this stuff in his toolbox, whether it be teeps, spinning kicks, elbows. I think he has a decent submission package, but I'm not exactly sure. He got the job done. He's back in the featherweight title picture, as I think he kind of always will be. I'm not sure if he's world-class to the point where he'll ever get that shot full out. But yeah, now he's 28-8, 12-2 with knockouts, and 12-0 with submissions. So super versatile fighter, very entertaining, always a fight of the night sort of guy and candidate when he fights in the UFC. So yeah, I don't know where the featherweight goes, because he's probably the top contender, but I think he's already lost to Volk twice, so I don't think that fight has much traction. But regardless, an entertaining fight and an entertaining fighter. Next was Bo Nickal versus Kyle Daukaus. And Bo Nickal, who was an All-American wrestler at Penn State, got the first round knockout over Kyle Daukaus. He was having like a really dominant performance on the mat, and then the ref stood him up when he was like working on the mat. So I thought that was kind of lame. I always think that unless there's just nothing going on, if a fighter's in an advantageous position, it's very forward to remove them from that position for lack of activity, because there's a lot of things that dictate lack of activity, and that can be very subjective to the ref. But lucky for Bo, they stood him up, and he happened to knock out Kyle like 20 seconds later. And I think Bo is dangerous. I think he's for real.
He was definitely put into the UFC as kind of a golden boy of sorts because of his name value coming out of college as a wrestler. But, you know, he also has those wrestling chops. It's not like he's just CM Punk and just a WWE name and a fake wrestler. No, this is the best, one of the best college wrestlers of all time. He lost his first fight, I think, two or three fights ago in an affair where he got gassed and kind of got knocked out as a result of it. But it seems that he's been working on his hands, his cardio, and he's very young in the fight game. He's 9-1, but almost all of those, if not all of those, are UFC fights. And I think he can be a world champion. His hands look dangerous. He's been knocking people out cold. So I think he can be a force at middleweight. Next was Mauricio Ruffy versus Michael Chandler. And this fight was very, very ugly. Mauricio Ruffy is a super long, lightweight, rangy, fights with his hands down. Was kind of poking Chandler whenever he came into range with a jab. And I don't know, every fight I see Mike in, Michael Chandler, he gets rocked and doesn't look good. And I think it may be time to hang it up. I think he's 2-7 in the UFC now, and he's losing a lot of fights by finish. I think Mauricio is a legit lightweight, but it really sucked to see Chandler go out like that in a performance where he really got shut out. And Chandler's a guy that's known to at least have highlight moments. Like, we think about his last 5-round fight with Oliveira. He got relatively dominated in that fight, but he had those moments where Oliveira got his back, but he stood up because he's a freaking nature athlete and kind of... What's the WWE move called when you have someone on your back? It's something about a turtle shell. But he was jumping backwards on the mat with them. But yeah, Mauricio knocked him out pretty easily at the end of the first round and really didn't have any trouble with Michael Chandler. Where does Michael Chandler go next from here? Maybe a Conor McGregor fight still in the cards. I that'd be nice for him to get his payday. But his days of being a contender and even a gatekeeper are definitely over. And yeah, I don't know. I never like to see people at the end of their career, especially in the UFC. I feel like the UFC, it's different than watching, you know, a Hooper in their twilight days. Like, Derrick Rose on the Grizzlies was like, you know, he's not getting many minutes. And when he's playing and you see him make a shot, you feel good about it. But you see a fighter get knocked out and look like a shell of them former selves. And it's like, this is our brains we're talking about. Like, this isn't, fighting isn't necessarily a game, although it's sportified. Next in the, I was trying to think penultimate, but then like the one before the last, but then that for the fourth to last fight, but that was a very relevant term. Regardless, Josh Hokit versus Derek Lewis. Josh Hokit, former practice squad, San Francisco 49ers fullback, making the Bay Area not proud with a win over Derek Lewis, a very dominant win, kind of similar to the Chandler fight, where it was two fighters in the twilight of their career, Derek Lewis and Michael Chandler, who are explosive, athletic strikers known for highlight reel performances, really just having nothing to offer versus a young up-and-coming fighter and getting destroyed and knocked out early. Hokit could have put away Derek Lewis any time, honestly, in the first, but he was just kind of waiting for a clean knockout, which he ended up getting at the end of the second. Hokit's a real jerk. He's said terrible things in press conferences. I think he's a decent heavyweight because he's big enough and strong enough from his athletic background where he can like be a lighter heavyweight, so he's faster than these guys, but he's also... like, his cut of athleticism is above theirs, despite his size disadvantage. So he's kind of like Usyk going up in boxing. He's just faster than all these guys. He can duck and dive around him. But he's a terrible person, and I'm praying on his downfall. He said something very disrespectful, and transphobic, misogynistic about Michelle Obama after the fight. And he's said comments like that before about other people, and you know, I'm hoping a woke king like Ciryl Gane, you know, knocks him out or something. I don't know. I don't even know if Ciryl Gane's a woke king. I'm just whatever. Sean O'Malley got a second round knockout
versus Zahabi, the Canadian bantamweight. Sean O'Malley, the former champion, he had a pretty sick knockout. He had a pull counter to, I believe, another pull counter. It was two right hands that sat him down, which he's done before. And while Zahabi was falling to the ground, he hit a salute, which cornball, but was honestly a pretty cool moment. Sean O'Malley, I was watching a video about him the other day about how he's kind of like a fake star, and I didn't really review his rise to the top until then. You know, I've been around a fan of mixed martial arts for years, but thinking about it, he really like lost to Chito Vera, and granted it was like a fluke leg thing, beat three unranked guys on losing streaks in a row, five, oh my gosh, counting Chris Moutinho too on the counter on Connor undercard, who was just a can, who was a replacement, beat Peter Yan in decision, but most people thought he lost, had a no contest versus Pedro Munhoz after, and then just fought for a title. I don't know, it doesn't make sense. He like beat five people who weren't in title contention at all, and like declining, had a no contest, got rewarded for the no contest, and then fought for a title. So I never was in touch with the fan base that much, because I don't really interact with MMA fan bases, to know that that was like the sentiment around Sean O'Malley, but it makes sense why it is. But he's super legit. You know, his only losses are to Chito, and Marab, really, and you could argue the Yan one was a loss, but he's definitely elite level, and he showed why this fight. He was getting leg kicked a lot, but he has hands, and he has skills to pay the bills, but he does have Dana White privilege for sure. Ciryl Gane versus Alex Pereira, interesting fight. I feel like I always kind of know this about Pereira, like he was on such a dominant run in that post, like, gaining the light heavyweight title era. I know he lost the title and regained it at some point. Let me check his fight history. Yeah, you know, he beats Jan Blachowicz, he beats Yuri for the title, then he beats Jamal Hill in 300, he beats Yuri again in 303.

Gaethje, who has lost many title fights, versus Khabib, versus Charles Oliveira. I guess he's won interim titles, but he lost the BMF title versus Max Holloway, got knocked out a little over a year ago. But he beats the undefeated Ilya Topuria, who was a double champion at featherweight and lightweight, beat Volkanovski, beat Charles Oliveira, beat Max Holloway. And yeah, it was a dog fight. Immediately, Ilya came out very flat-footed. I think of Conor McGregor being super flat-footed in the Poirier 2 fight, which, you know, makes you very vulnerable to leg kicks. And it's mixed martial arts, having like that base where you're not being fluid makes you vulnerable. Leg kicks, takedowns, which Gaethje got a couple of. And he was also like shooting a takedown and hit him with a little like clinch uppercut as well. That was super effective. And he had the reach on Ilya probably more than any other person he's fought before. Because Charles, although he's a big lightweight, he's like a frail lightweight. So what I'm saying is Justin Gaethje has like a stiff jab that he was really able to stick in Ilya's face more than any featherweight or any lightweight before. And when he's just kind of walking down, guard up, not moving his head, that jab's going to add up. And by the end of the first round, Ilya's eye was super swollen. And Ilya almost finished him in the second round. I mean, his boxing's super slick. He was beating up the body, hit him with the liver shot. Justin Gaethje dropped. It looked like the fight was about to be over. I think if Ilya took his time and maybe pushed off of Justin and finished him with his hands, the fight would have been over and we wouldn't be having this conversation. We'd just say, oh, Justin did some damage in the first round, but, you know, Ilya's so skilled, so technical, he got it done in the second round. But he jumped on Justin and tried to get a variation of submissions. I think he went for a darts choke, then he went for, like, an inverted triangle. And he was close to getting them, but Justin, like, defended smartly. And with like 40 seconds left in the round, after like a minute and a half of going for aggressive submissions, Ilya just stopped going for them and kind of rode out the round. And that was like a tea leaf sign of, oh, Ilya's gassed. And then third round, Justin Gaethje jabbing him, dropped him. The doctor almost stopped the fight because both of Ilya's eyes are swollen up from the jab at this point. He's been dropped. And I think the nail in the coffin was at the end of the fourth round after the doctor lets the fight go on. Justin Gaethje knees him in the body. Likely broke a rib. It was a nasty knee to the body, and Ilya Topuria quits on the stool, which is a terrible look for a fighter, but also, like, I wouldn't have made it that far, so I'm throwing stones from glass house, as a lot of the fan base is. So the event happening at the White House is deeply problematic and weird, dystopian, bad vibes. They're talking about Poly Market at every waking moment. They're showing, like, all these right-wing influencers who, like, are very anti-people. They're, you know, letting fighters talk in a way which is dispersing violence amongst the populace. And it was a gross event in that regard. And it felt weird, like, walking out from the White House. It just felt, like, very unprofessional and, like, security. There was so much wrong with it. The fights were cool, and that's why it's been hard for MMA fans like me the past 2 years, because it's like, we want to watch our favorite sport. This is the entity that puts on our favorite sport, but this entity isn't even pretending to be, like, bipartisan or just about sports. Like, they're obviously right-leaning, and that posturing, like, makes the sport unenjoyable. And this is the first event I've watched of the UFC in a long time. And yeah, because I have those feelings, and obviously this event only furthered those feelings for me. Yes, I want to quickly talk about the NBA Finals. Knicks in 5, New York, baby. We did it. Yes, we, since I'm moving to New York. So I'm claiming. I want to give a big shout out to Illinois, not native, but raised, Jalen Brunson, finals MVP. He averaged 32 in the finals. Are you kidding me? It was just an amazing slate of games. OG Anunoby with the hand of God, Maradona-like finish in the final seconds of game 4 to put the Knicks at that 3-1 lead.

and some late-game heroics from Jalen Brunson and company in Game 5 to close out that game. My overall thoughts on the series, I'm really glad the Knicks won. And I was saying this on the previous Aggie Talks because I think this was the year they could have won. And I think the Spurs will be okay. Like, there's the argument where it's like, you make the finals, there's no guarantee you ever make it back. And yes, that's true, but also they have Victor Wembanyama and Dylan Harper, who I think will be all-stars in years to come. So with the Thunder being a young rising dynasty, with the Spurs having that potential as well, I wanted to see a team that had no NBA all-first-teamers, or a lot of the media narrative was, oh, the Knicks don't have a 1A. You know, Jalen Brunson's a 1B. Karl-Anthony Towns isn't a winning player. But all these players are like in their late 20s, early 30s, have gone on deep playoff runs before, never even made it to the finals. I guess OG's a former champion. Mikal has been in the finals, but not together as a unit. This was really their time. Because, again, we're in a weird transition period where there hasn't been a dynasty in the NBA recently. There has been repeat champions, but the last 8 NBA champions have not been the same as the year before. So the Thunder didn't repeat this year, and they had a chance to. And this young Spurs team wasn't able to pull off the upset, but they'll be back. And I'm glad that there is so much parity in the NBA, and that the finals were so entertaining. And the main thorough line of the series was that the Spurs took leads in all 5 first quarter games, and the Knicks were able to win 4 of those games. And the only game they lost was when Trump was there, you know what I mean? But regardless of that fact, is that I'm not sure they have the depth or the floor spacing to compete with the upper echelon of teams, despite the talent that Victor Wembanyama is. And also, they were blessed with the 2nd overall pick in last year's lottery to select a Dylan Harper, and they traded for De'Aaron Fox before they knew that, so they thought, like, oh, we could run, you know, Fox at the 1, maybe get a shooter, run Steph Castle as this like guard forward combo, but he's not a floor spacer, and have Wembanyama at the 5, build out from there. But now they're kind of log jammed with 3 guards, and Castle's likely the only one of them with forward versatility, and none of them are plus shooters at this juncture. And Fox is the veteran making 50 plus million, who also made a lot of boneheaded plays in the finals. Shout out to Fox, though. You know, Sacramento strong. We're still lining that beam for you, kid. Hated to see it go that way. But they're going to have some serious conversations about, like, addition by subtraction. Whereas maybe opening up more opportunities for Dylan Harper and Steph Castle, and even a Devin Vassell or a Carter Bryant as he grows into his role, could help this team, just like not even considering what they get back, just letting those guys grow and shine and adding in more complimentary pieces around them with that salary that is currently allocated to De'Aaron Fox. Super happy for the Knicks, though. I mean, Kat's super awesome. Love how he always honors his mom at every possible juncture. And love Jalen Brunson's game. I mean, he's a 6'1" point guard who has like a crazy post bag and is like banging down low. Sign me up. Good stuff. I'm excited to see what next year holds for the NBA. I think, you know, Spurs and Thunder got to still be the favorites, but it's going to be a big offseason. You know, Giannis will be on the move. Kawhi might be on the move. Harden and KD might always be on the move, but I don't think those are winning players at this point. I'm super excited for the NBA draft upcoming. And this was a great playoffs. I mean, even though the finals was only 5 games, I mean, every game was cinema. A lot of late game heroics by the Knicks. And I see a lot of people saying, like, you know, this is like a down year for the NBA in terms of just because the champion wasn't cool. But it's like, the Pistons in 04 were the most recent team to not have an all-NBA first-teamer on their team to win. But, like, we look back at the team, we're like, oh, that team's awesome. Like, they're so gritty and they did it. And it's like, this is that Knicks team. So we're going to look back at this team and be like, wow, we had it good with this Knicks team. And they went 16-3 in the playoffs. Like, this was a historically dominant team. Although they don't have, like, the regular season pedigree or the individual accolades,
their synergy, the way they were coached, the way they performed, guarded, and, you know, had enough offense to get it done was really special. Shout out to Josh Hart, all Hart. And do I have anything else to add about this NBA Finals? I think Wembanyama may need to, like, refine his game a little bit. And I know it's, like, a broad statement, but what I'm meaning is I think he could be the most dominant player and has been throughout this playoffs. But he shot 42% and 27% from three in this series. And he averaged how many turnovers? Almost three turnovers a game. And I think teams kind of rely on him to put the ball on the floor more because he can be, like, prone to offensive fouls because of his length and also just, you know, not having everything figured out on the perimeter and outside of the rim. So I like to see the Spurs kind of how Karl-Anthony Towns' game developed, where he was very perimeter-oriented as a big, but then they found that, like, in a winning recipe, like, that needs to be the cherry on top of his game, not the centerpiece, where if Kat's banging down low, it puts more pressure on the team's bigs, it allows him to be more of a playmaker, and that's what makes him a winning basketball player. And I think in this NBA landscape, like, floor spacing isn't necessarily a necessity, although people may think it is, but it's, like, the cherry on top of what takes you to that extra echelon of player. So right now, I think Wembanyama's game is too perimeter-centric, and it opens him up to foul trouble on the offensive end, where they need him as that defensive anchor, and also unnecessary turnovers. And, yeah, I think if he took, you know, more possessions in the dunker spot or in the low post instead of the high post, the Spurs would probably have a better offensive output, and he could be a more efficient player as a result of it. Yeah, that was my thoughts on the NBA Finals. Super good series. Congrats to the Knicks. And the Spurs were definitely a formidable opponent, and they'll be back. They have, you know, a 7'5" alien on their team. So I'm glad the Knicks got one while they can, because Wemby's only going to get better. What else is there to talk about? Pete Crow Armstrong hit for the cycle last night. Go Cubs, go. I'm a Cubs fan, although they're slumping. MLB season's in full swing. It's been good action. The Carolina Hurricanes beat the Vegas Golden Knights last night. I don't know too much about that, but I thought it was worth covering in case anyone wanted to know the results of the NHL Finals. I believe they were the most dominant postseason team in the last 40 years, so shout out to the Carolina Hurricanes for steamrolling everyone in their competition. And I don't know too much about the Vegas Golden Knights, but I do know Jack Eichel's on that team, and we're not rocking with Jack Eichel over here. World Cup. Okay, yeah, the World Cup has been going on. Right now, I believe Argentina is up 3-0 versus Algeria. Argentina was in the top three from most major publications' power rankings going into the tournament, so it's no surprise they're putting up a 3-0 slate against a pretty formidable foe in Algeria. And earlier today, Norway beat Iraq 4-1. I mean, Norway they're super top heavy, but they're young and fly, and I think they're going to be a force to be reckoned with in this tournament, 100% with Holland and Odegaard as their two headliners. And they've been calling Group I the group of death. But with the result of France versus Senegal today, and Senegal, you know, they have, like, Sadio Mane, they have other good footballers as well. But France took care of them handily, scoring 3 second-half goals. And I watched that game. I mean, France's, like, physicality is just wicked. Like, they just got world-beating athletes out there. Like, they, you know, they're running around Senegal, and Senegal is a team with crazy pace, so it's crazy. But it looks like Norway and France are the two powerhouses in that group. I'm very much looking forward to how that group stage goes. Other stories to write home about. Cabo Verde in their World Cup debut draws Spain. Spain, you know, with Yamal, Rodri, Pedri, they got other people too. They're a powerhouse team. They're ranked in the top five. And Cabo Verde wasn't expected to take a game off anyone in this World Cup. Drawing Spain was super awesome and a huge victory. Egypt and Belgium also drawed yesterday.
Iran and New Zealand also drew, as well as Saudi Arabia and Uruguay, four draws yesterday. All of them really surprising. I guess Iran and New Zealand is a more even game, but, you know, Belgium is a heavy favorite over Egypt, Spain a heavy favorite over Cabo Verde, and Uruguay a heavy favorite over Saudi. So very interesting results there. And another, like, political intersection, you know, FIFA has been super corrupt. A lot of people say the USA got an easy draw because the Americas are hosting the World Cup this year. Another political element of this game is Iran. Their players can't stay on U.S. soil for more than 24 hours in playing the game, so they have to fly in game day, fly out game day, and, you know, that's no way to get acclimated for a World Cup game, so they're always fighting an uphill battle, and weren't able to pull off a win versus New Zealand yesterday, but at least tied in Group G with Belgium and Egypt. So both those groups are even, so we'll see how their remaining two games go. And any other things to write home about in the World Cup? USA had a dominant performance versus Paraguay. We had Reyna and Florian with some great goals for the States. And yeah, I'm not a football connoisseur like I used to be, but I love watching the World Cup. I love seeing, like, the different cultures and how they rally around their country's players, and, like, the real emotion behind the game. It feels like, despite, like, the corporate entities that back it, it feels like that the heart is really still in the World Cup. Like, it feels more in touch with the people than a lot of other sports. It's like the opposite of how that UFC stuff felt. So I'm really excited to continue watching it and continue following it. And, you know, if I had a recommendation to anyone, of course, and this is no pressure and you have your full autonomy to choose whatever you want to do, but I think the World Cup is something worth watching, even if you're not into the sport, because of the spirit that surrounds the game. And it's just interesting. It's also a way to, like, learn more about countries' history. Like, sometimes you learn about, like, countries, like, country self-determination, because it's their first time in the World Cup, because they've only been a country for X amount of years, and their national team players used to only be able to play for Belgium, but now they can play for themselves, and there's a lot of cool stories of resistance and solidarity that you can learn through an apparatus like the World Cup, so that's why I love following it. All right, we are going to play a quick song. That's it for the sports part of this Aggie Talk. Tried to do a good job solo dolo talking, spitballing for the last 40-ish minutes about various sporting events. But yeah, that's it for the sports that I'm able to cover this episode. And I'm going to play a quick little song and then do my last sign-off of KDVS. So yes, I'll be right back. Young DJ DK, this is Aggie Talk on KDVS Davis 90.3 FM.

All right. The last song you just heard was Join the Club by Charity Kiss off of their album Slackademic. Yeah, and I got 10 minutes left on the radio forever. This is Young DJ DK on Aggie Talk, and I just want to do my sign off. I've been a DJ now on KDVS for 3 years. I've been around for 4 years, but I DJed my second year in college, my third year in college, and this 1 year I've had post-grad where I've still lived in Davis. And I can say that it has fundamentally changed who I am as a person and reoriented and reinforced my purpose, my passions, and my missions. I'm going to grad school in the fall. I'm going to be a PhD student. And my main reason for wanting to be a teacher and dedicate my life to public literacy and uplifting people through opportunity and, you know, providing resources for people to believe in themselves is KDVS, because I came into college having kind of an idea of what my potential was, and I wasn't even sure I was going to go into college. I grew up in the inner city in a very specific heteronormative cutthroat environment, and I never thought like a space like KDVS could encompass my personhood, but it did that, and it did so much more than that. I was around people in the station and leadership. My partner Helena was the news director and invited me to join the station, and I'm so eternally grateful for that, because again, I was like, no, I don't know enough about music. I don't know. I didn't think I knew enough about anything to join KDVS, but the beautiful thing about KDVS is there's no prerequisites to entry, and it is what you make of it, and it can be a fun hobby for you, or it can become a pillar of your life, as it became for me. I started doing the sports department, and I took it seriously. I wanted to produce good radio product and be prepared when I came on air, because I was very nervous. And I tried my best to do it, and Patrick believed in me to take over the department. So I quickly became the sports director here at KDVS, and shout out to Kate as well for believing in me. And Kate also was the former GM of KDVS, and they changed it from 4 people getting paid on this staff to 16 now, and that's just a huge win for, you know, having students not only personally invested but monetarily invested in the station's welfare is just absolutely huge for the success and sustenance of the station moving forward, and I commend them on that and thank them so much for believing in me. And I want to give a quick roundabout shout out to all the people I worked with. That's Jacob, Fritzy, Mad Dog, Ash, Teddy, Brianna, Dante, Ani, Scala, Christian, Izzy, Max, Sabrina, Charlie, Joe, Delaney, Shruti, Nathan, Phoebe, Brendan, Stella, Jasmine, Romali, Martina, Naima. Thank you guys for being such great coworkers, and again, reinforcing that this is something I can do and this is something we can do together. KDVS is only possible. We're freeform radio. We're 24/7. We got 200 volunteer DJs coming in and out of here, and we're only possible because we have people who care about the mission, who care about the ethos of KDVS. And the next year post that, I ended up becoming the community coordinator with Mad Dog. And Mad Dog, I love you. Thank you for taking that journey on with me. We trained 108 volunteers. And the reason I wanted to be community coordinator was I was just so amazed at becoming sports director that this place I thought couldn't be for me, I realized could be a place for everyone, and that sports wasn't alienated from the community, that it could integrate perfectly and it could include people who knew nothing about sports. And yeah, I just wanted to get more involved and help people understand that KDVS could be for them too, and it could be a way to boost their confidence and find a sense of belonging in college and a community with people who are engaged in a myriad of interests and ongoing social instances, and just a more civically engaged community that shares a certain sense of sensibilities that all humans deserve to live their lives with dignity, being detached from any corporate interests that usually underscore media, which is
positions us as having a inherently political existence, which is just so special, and it's from students, by the students. You know, it's the will of the people that makes this, as I've already touched on. I wanted to give a big shout out to all the sports people I worked with as well. Aries, Amon-Ra, Brendan, Ethan, Kat, OAB, Consave, shout out to you for making the Aggie Talk intro and editing the shows. Much love to you. Kingville, Naveen, Sasha, Jaden, Jeffrey, Title Nine, Emmett, Aggie Chat, Mismatch, all those folks. Shout out to my co-hosts that I hosted shows with, Morant, Father Leonard, DJ Mad Dog, DJ Silver. Also the DJs I had like little special shows with occasionally, which was DJ Toon, DJ Thumb, Special Agent Dale Cooper, and my mom. Shout out to 118 volunteers I trained for challenging me and, you know, sitting through what may have been an unorthodox lecture, but I thank you for your commitment to freeform radio and collective power and what we can create together. And it was super, super awesome. There, you know, I hate how in culture right now, especially like occupationally, but even in clubs in Davis, there's all these prerequisites to entry. There's these like capital barriers, and KDVS doesn't have that. And it really is something you do if you care. So I see that in the people and the masses of KDVS, and it's been such a privilege to get to know so many of them. And I just leave with so much gratitude at this moment in my life. It has given me the utmost confidence and such a self of belonging to do this. I also had a show called DK in the Morning where I interviewed people and held local bands for performances. So I want to give a shout out to Celtic Cross, Love Georgie, Aggie Open Mics, Sigma Dua Lipa, Bossasaurus, Izzy Barney, Rue.Flower, M. Fisher, In Bloom, First Name Basis, Jeremy Elvander, Nicole Kravitz-Wertz, Alex Vitale, Ray Guiron, Pat Grizel, Alex Gershman, 5% Studios, Gaius Ilupeju, AJ and Dylana, the ASUCD presidents of this past year, and Teddy and Madeline, the KDVS presidents, or I guess general managers and assistant managers of this year. And yeah, shout out to all my interns as well that worked under me at the departments. It was super, super awesome. And I just really appreciate everyone at the station and in the communities. I loved all the house shows, all the community events, all the time spent chatting in the staff room, in the lobby, all the things that I've learned from all of you in passing. I tried to give my all to the station, but truly anything I gave could not have given. What I gave will never be equally reciprocated for what it gave to me. This station and KDVS changed my life forever, and I'm eternally, eternally grateful. And yeah, I'm just leaving with so much love and the hope that this place is maintained and open for anyone, and still carries that essence of what makes KDVS so special. And you know, the people make the place. The place, the institution is special. You know, the Joseph Patel quote, but the people are what have made this institution of KDVS special. So yeah, I'm super grateful and leaving with so much love, and I want to say thank you to KDVS for everything you've given me. Next on the radio will be Radio Cure with my homie Chickpea. They're the best, from my DJ cohort as well. I want to send a lot of love to them. I'm choked up because this is the end, but it's not the end of KDVS, which is what matters. But this is Young DJ DK signing off for one last final time. Last by Burna Boy off of Love Damani will play. Young DJ DK, love, peace, prosperity, each other. Young DJ DK, goodbye forever. Ah!

Hello, technical difficulty? That's okay. Hello, this is Chickpea. It's 8:03, and it's time for Radio Cure. Thank you, DK. I walked in like shouting his praise, singing his praises. DK, like he said, is we started KDVS together. I remember I asked him the night of overnight, which ends around midnight. I was like, "Hey, do you need a ride?" He was like, "No." And I was like, "Dang. Okay." And honestly, from that night, I never thought that I would get to be friends with such an awesome guy, and that's just what KDVS is about. So I'm honored to be here for DK's like last hurrah, and it's time to, I don't know, get Kieran. So you're listening to Radio Cure on KDVS Davis. My name is Chickpea. I thank everyone who's here listening right now, and I hope you're having a lovely night. Here is a song that I discovered from a good friend of mine and has continued to be on rotation for me. So, yeah, I'll catch you in about 15 minutes.

Hello. This is Chickpea, and you're listening to my show. It's called Radio Cure on KDVS Davis, 90.3 on the dial, KDVS.org on your smart fridge. I don't know where you're listening from. We just listened to a song called Love Builds Up by Electrolane. That was from their release, The Power Out. I was going to play a different Electrolane, and then I realized we didn't have it in the stack, so I decided I was going to play this one. And it's good, so, you know. Before Electrolane, we had Tacoma Radar doing Left Unsaid. That was off of their release, No One Waved Goodbye. Before that, we had Canine by Eat Girls. That was a single. Oh my gosh, I love that song. So good. They have another song. Oh gosh, what's it called? It's in Portuguese. Para los pies cansados. That's what it's called. Anyway, before that, we had the Night Blooms doing Butterfly Girl. Yay! Coming up next, I chugged a whole bunch of coffee before I got here, and I'm, like, wired right now. I didn't mean to get caffeine coffee, but I did, because I wasn't paying attention, and now I fear I will not sleep well tonight. But there's only so much you can do about that. That just means more sleep tomorrow, hopefully. Coming up next, I wanted to switch a little bit, because I feel like I was doing a lot of electronic or more electronic-y stuff. So, I'll play the Hue of Two. This is a track by them called Devotion. This came out in 2004, and they're good. So I'm going to play it. All right, catch you on the flip. KDVS Davis, 90.3, Freeform Radio. Yeah!

It was kind of a bad transition, but there's only so much you can do. We were just listening to a track that I don't know.

Japanese, but it is track one from the Room demo CD by Saranji Koji. This came out in 1999. Oops, just adjusting my levels. And yeah, I discovered this randomly at work one day, and I was kind of looking for a moment to play it. And yeah, this was done by Sasuke Tomoko, and she voiced someone on Sonic Adventures, and she was a composer for Sega for many years. So I thought that was pretty cool. But yeah, that's Saranji Koji. Before that, we had Ice Cold Lemonade by Death by Chocolate. That was from Death by Chocolate. And a little story about that one. That one comes from Jet Set Records, and I've been on like a personal hunt to find more music that is similar to Death by Chocolate or that also came off Jet Set Records. I mean, they did kind of a whole bunch of stuff, but that's in the same vein as Death by Chocolate, and it's a very specific atmosphere that you can understand if you see the cover and the back cover of you know, their music. But I was just going through the stacks today because I decided I'm gonna play some stuff I've never heard, and I found, one moment, had to grab it, David Candy, and this is a CD called Play Power, and it is the exact same, like, it's from Jet Set, exact same, I don't want to say vibe, but like visuals as Death by Chocolate. I've never heard this. I am so excited to hear it, and I'm going to play it today because I very much nerded out about it. So we'll play that eventually. I actually have some more Jet Set Records coming up here. I'm going to be playing La Di Da, and that is by Milky. That comes from Songs for the Jet Set Volume 2. And then we'll keep it going. So my background music ended. Perfect moment. You're listening to Radio Cure on KDVS Davis. My name is Chick P, and I'll be here with you for the next hour and 22.

Hello. That last track we heard was Seconds When It's Minutes by Clue to Callow. That was from One Way It's Every Way. That whole time I was trying to figure out what that song sounded like, because I'd never heard it before. Clue to Callow has another CD that I really enjoy, I forgot what it's called, but it has an 11 minute song that I was like, I can't play today because I played that like a few months ago. And I was like, but like, will it hurt? I decided not to. I decided I'd be good today. So, anyway, I realized that it kind of sounds like, oh my gosh. The guy who did, Fireflies. I like to make myself, Owl City. It sounds like Owl City, but with more of a stripped down, like more acoustic, not acoustic, but like, you know, less electronic. Less processed, maybe? Yeah. Anyway, that's Clue to Callow. Before that, I played Feels Like Summer by Sing Sing. It's from The Joy of Sing Sing. And we started off with La-Di-Da by Milky. That was from Songs for the Jet Set Volume 2. I think I'm going to continue us in the louder direction, I should say. Let's see here. I've got some electronic. Oh, wait, I'll play all of those together a little bit later. Coming up right now, this is a track by We're the Currency. It is from a little record called For the Hearing of My Heart. And this is the first track on it. It's called Tell 'em to Bring Out Bruce Hornsby. So here it is on KDVS Davis.

pacing back and forth, retracing the steps I had taken in May. Following my ghost, I stumbled through parking garages and art stores. I hadn't thought that much about it, that maybe if I had a little more time, maybe if I held a little tighter, if wrists didn't rub red, if my grip didn't hurt you so bad, I could have walked you home. Under those streetlights, I passed the pale rock. Your car was still there. The fog of unreliable memory lay blanketed upon my eyes. I started to lose myself again in the distance of your lips. Pupils breaking, eyes dilating, sight loses focus, ears start to ring, church bells singing in the distance, a choir, a carol for martyrdom. I tried to think, to hinder thought, to focus, but I can't. What a sight, I thought. What a sight for anxious, oblivious eyes. My conscience screams sharper than burnt coffee. I can't gauge focus. I tried to think, but I

0: What's up, party people? We were just listening to Eldritch on a Set doing Dissection of Silence. That came off Numero. When did they re-release this one? I don't believe that, so I'm not going to say it. Before that, we had We're the Currency doing Tell Him to Bring Out Bruce Hornsby from For the Hearing of My Heart. That came out in 2024. And that's all I played because it's 9:01. I've got to let you know you're listening to KDVS Davis. And I'm going to play some messages for you. And then I'm going to speak a little bit. So I'll be back in just a moment. Thank you for being here with me, Radio Cure. Yay. Okay, here we go.
1: No importa su edad, ayude a sus hijos a desarrollar un hábito de leer durante toda su vida. 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
3: Flourish underground. And if you're not busy this Friday, June 5th from 4 to 8 p.m., might we suggest visiting the Basement Gallery?
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3: Room 60 of the Art Hall. Come see the opening reception of the senior art exhibition titled By Any Means Necessary, starring DJ Vietnam, that's me, and DJ Chooch.
4: Whoa, that's me! Wait, what's going on down there?
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0: this song in the background, I Am at the Laundry Imagining You. So good.
1: I am at the laundry imagining you.
0: So good. All right. As promised, I'm speaking and I'm giving you my opinion on things. It's 9:05. We have 55 minutes left. Yay. The background music for the whole show has been The Estate Owns the Ghost Show. This is their album, Build a Church with Debris. It is fantastic and amazing, and I discovered it when it was a current back in like 2023. And it's always been a favorite ever since. But here are my opinions. So I have a coworker who is very, very, very invested in the World Cup, right? Because FIFA, right? And he is so funny. Today we were talking about some of the matches that were played, which I don't watch. I do not watch soccer. I don't. But I have two opinions, and that is, today I asked him, I was like, hey, who's playing right now? Because he has his phone like up on his desk and, you know, he's watching all day. I love him. And I was like, who's winning right now? And he goes, France. France is beating Senegal. And I was like, no. And then I learned that France won, and I'm upset about that because I don't like France. And I have very strong opinions on France and the French. The other game that I care about is Mexico beating South Africa, first game of the World Cup. Let's see. And then I was like, oh, I'm glad that Korea won against, who did they play? Czechia? And he was like, oh, they're playing Mexico this week. And I was like, okay, well, I don't know much about soccer, but I know that I want Mexico to win the whole thing. So that is my opinion. Anyway, I'm gonna keep it going. Let's see. I'm gonna play a track called Transept Exit. That is by Flooding. This came out end of 2023, and they're pretty like slow, fun. You'll hear it. Here it is. I should stop talking. Just kidding. It's my show. I can do whatever I want.

0: get into these messes.
1: It's really hard to do these background music transitions when these tracks end so abruptly. But we just heard a track by Your Arms Are My Cocoon from their self-titled EP. That was Snowy. Pardon me, I had to yawn. Before Your Arms Are My Cocoon, we had Sadness. No, that was Coffer to Be. No, it was Sadness. Doing, oh gosh, where did it go? Early Autumn. That was from Spring 2025. That was released in March or May 2026. So this year. And then we started off with Flooding doing Transept Exit from a Silhouette Machine. Really awesome. I keep yawning. But that reminded me of Hush, which is an artist I saw recently, who I did not play on the last show, so maybe I'll play them right now. I don't know. We'll see. I said earlier that I was like caffeine, hopped up on caffeine, and now the crash is coming, and I'm realizing that I am so hungry, and now I'm thinking about what I'm going to eat when I'm done with the show. It's happening. But hey, that means I'm probably going to sleep well. Oh, I keep yawning. Okay, you know what? Let's get into it. I'm going to play just a few more messages to get those, done for the show. And then we'll keep going. Maybe with some electronic question mark. Yeah. Here you go.
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0: Once the communist has been recruited and trained, he then proceeds with his mature communist activity. 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

I love the gallery because it's where people go to look at one another silently and with intensity. There's never any pressure to speak or say or buy anything, and the lighting's usually tasteful and flattering to the complexion. The best art attracts the best people, so I like to go see suprematist artists like Casimir Malevich or Vladimir Mayakovsky. Mayakovsky's book of Russian Cubo futurist poems he made with El Lissitzky is particularly great. Malevich's dynamic suprematism painting is indicative of the man who first defaced the portrait of Mona Lisa in 1915, 4 years before Marcel Duchamp. Although his canvases are non-objective color shapes, they explode with the inferred revolutionary vigor. I don't go for anything drawn with perspective, which was an ill-considered fad, which thankfully faded after a post-Renaissance dark age in art. But I do like Clara Garcia's For the People's Liberation from Colonialism and Imperialism poster from 1979. Its bold colors and flat shapes are indicative of the posters coming out of that country at this time. My favorite food is mafarka pudding. To make it, you take 50 grams of coffee, sugar to taste, 100 grams of rice, 2 eggs, a rind of fresh lemon, 50 grams of orange flower water, and a 1/2 liter of milk. Cook the coffee in the milk and sweeten to taste. Pour in the rice and cook it until very dry and al dente. Remove from the heat, and when it is cold, grate into it the peel of a lemon and stir in the orange flower water. Pour into a mold and refrigerate. When icy cold, serve with fresh biscuits. Buen appetito. My favorite place is Sao Paulo.

Brazil because of its public parks filled with tiny monkeys, its futuristic architecture from Oscar Niemeyer and Lucia Costa, and its fruit and juice bars, which are exotic and fantastical to a foreigner. Brazilians seem to never sleep, which gives the city a special electricity, and their rampant public licentiousness is playful and doesn't

Hello and welcome back. You're listening to KDBS Davis. My name is Chickpea and this is my show. It's called Radio Cure. We were just listening to a track by David Candy called Red Fuchsia Tambourine and Gravel that was off of the release If from Jet Set Records. That was the one I was talking about that was similar to Death by Chocolate, and I fully see it, like, from just listening to it, if you're just hearing the noise, if that makes sense, just the, like, what it sounds like. It doesn't sound similar, but, like, I hear it, I see it, I see the vision. So I'm definitely gonna check this album out more. There is a song on here that is exactly 19 minutes long. It's called Diary of a Genius. I'm honestly very excited to hear that one, because I'm just enjoying the ramblings. Before David Candy, we had Andrew Octopus doing Soap Bubble Revolution from For Whom the Casio Tolls. That is a compilation from Asaurus Records that I believe, came out in 2014. But don't quote me on that. We started off with Cornelius doing Fit Song from Sensuous. I didn't realize until very recently, I did just decide today, I was like, let me just play some Cornelius. I've been listening to him, but I didn't know too much about him. And I discovered that it is, so first of all, Sensuous is a like promo CD only released for promotional purposes in the US. Cornelius is Keigo Oyamada. I do know about Keigo Oyamada's music, but I didn't realize he was also Cornelius, if that makes sense. So I thought that was pretty interesting, but yeah, I enjoyed it, is what I'm saying. Let's see, that is all that I played. I'm realizing that I have not cleaned up our digital playlist. If you are curious what has been playing, maybe you missed a song or something, I don't know. You can go to kdbs.org, you can click on Radio Cure, and you can click on June 16th, 2026. It'll tell you everything that I've played thus far. I have been making sure that it is accurate. Coming up next, a whole bunch of stuff that I didn't know where else to put, so we're just going to hear it all right now. We're going to start off with a CD I just grabbed by Applied Communications. When did this come out? This is from the Electronic Experimental Currents. Let's see, add date, April 29th and 30th. Okay, I can't figure it out just from looking at it. Something I thought was really interesting, though, is on this promotional, like, label, it says, let's see. Applied Communications is the musical alias of Max Wood. When they were a teenager, Max released abrasive, unconventional, and deeply personal songs that attracted polarizing responses. For example, their 2005 album, Sort Of, was called, quote, hard to stomach, but even harder to turn away from, by Pop Matters, while also earning a spot on Pitchfork's 15 worst releases of 2005. Personally, I'm curious of hearing what is on that 15 worst releases of 2005. I'm sure I'd actually enjoy all of them. Anyway, here's Applied Communications on KDBS Davis. Where did I put that? Is that in C3? Yes, perfect. All right, catch you on the flip.

Okay, I'm not a huge fan of that. I just pulled that randomly from the stacks. I'm gonna play another song that I wanted to play instead.

That was Reptile Smile by the Faith Healers from their Peel Sessions. That was introduced to me again by Flemmy because you have a great taste in music. And I didn't know where else to put that, so I figured I'd play it right now. Before Faith Healers, we had Holy Haunted Head doing Sister Mary Welcome Home from a Kali Yuga opera. I first discovered Holy Haunted Head because the person or people behind it, some of them worked on Divorce Lawyers I Shaved My Head, which is a fantastic, fantastic album. I wish I had like a physical copy of it. It's just so beautiful. And then we started with Applied Communications doing a Subcision Scars. That was from Applied Communications Has a Midlife Crisis. Yeah, cool stuff. Let's see. Coming up, I'm just going to play some stuff off of Good Flying Birds EP. I don't know where it went, but I know it. Oh, here it is. Good Flying Birds, yes. This is Tallulah's Tape. That's what I thought. I'm just going to start us off with track 3, and it's going to keep going. And then that'll be it for Radio Cure. My time slot is getting moved. In 2 weeks, I will not be on Tuesday. I will be on Monday, much to my dismay. But, you know, it's okay. And Tuesdays is, what show is coming back? It's DJ Bug Bite Show, Enter the Wormhole. Very fun and awesome and amazing. And, starting that Monday as well, we'll have 4 hours of Black Hole, because Black Hole was the show that me and Flemmy did back in 2023. And, we're gonna have Radio Cure 8 to 10, and then I Don't Get Out Much 10 to midnight on alternating Mondays. It's going to be fantastic, and we're going to have so much fun. So anyway, here is Tallulah's Tape. This is Good Flying Birds. I'll catch you in a little less than 2 weeks, because it'll be a Monday. All right, here it is. I'll catch you on the flip. Coming up next, he hates music, he loves noise, and it's going to be fantastic and awesome and amazing. Bye.

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Can you hear me, Davis, California? Can I hear myself? That's the eternal question, I believe. What am I saying to myself? And do I hear myself? Do I understand myself? Maybe that's getting a little esoteric there. We're listening to Good Flying Birds. Thank you to... Oh my God, I'm getting a little tangled here in my cords here. Thank you to Chickpea for the last 2 hours of programming and for putting on this song. Tune in Mondays this coming summer. Catch more Chickpea and funny. Tonight we're gonna play a lot of new stuff, a lot of maybe some old stuff. I don't really know. I might run out of stuff, in which case it'll be unknown stuff we hear. So stay tuned. Keep it locked. It's 90.3 FM in Davis, California. Good job.

The following hour of programming may not be suitable for all audiences, since it may contain material which may be perceived as objectionable. Parental discretion is advised. The views presented in this hour do not reflect the views of KDVS, KDVS sponsors, or the University of California.

Oh, my God.

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Wells. Their collective works act as a modern analog to the casting of ancient spells. Gifting behavioral opinions of

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1: Hey there, you're listening to 90.3 KDVS FM in Davis, California. We just heard Pets, Sacramento's own Pets, with Cool Religion. Before that was Can Can, that's with a K. With a song called Another Long Goodbye. That's off of a split with Pocket Full of Crumbs. Before Can Can, that's on Cherub Dream Records. I played a bunch of stuff on Cherub Dream Records this past half hour. A lot of new stuff down at the station, and they just happens to be a lot of the cream of the crop, as they say. Before Can Can was a group called Nothing Natural with Cold Star off of an album of that same name. New album. A lot of new stuff. Before that was Pocket Full of Crumbs. Yes, that was the split with Can Can. That was a song called Heaven Take Me. Before Pocket Full of Crumbs was EYE with a song called Catch Them on their album Prophecy. I played that one because of a note I saw down here at the station. It was a note from the universe. And I'm not going to say the exact words that it said, but it told me I'd change what I was planning to do. And so I did that for the bare minimum amount of time that I've deemed sufficient, and then I went back to what I was going to do, which is play all these Cherub Dream bands. Anyhow, we listened to the band called I, with Catch Them, off of their album Prophecy. I think that might be self-released, I'm not sure. For that was Lazy Magnet with Masters of Science Fiction. That's an old one, that's an old track. That's off of an album called Is Music Even Good? It's a very conceptual album. It seems to be, it's almost like it's almost like theater. It's like you go to the house show and some the band

putting on some sort of theater performance. It's kind of what I, the vibe I got from Lazy Magnet. For Lazy Magnet was a new release. I'm guessing this is a re-release by 100 Flowers. I believe they are AKA the Urinals. 100 Flowers, the Dyslexia, off of a Presence of Mind EP, 7-inch on Space Case. So that was a group called Leaders with Rub You Wrong off of a CDR, a unique CDR called Synthesizer Sketches and 4-track Demos. You can find nowhere else except down here in the basement at KDVS. Once we move, this CD will be encased in glass and then placed in a concrete vault, and it will be left down here for future with a CD, or I should say with a Sony Discman, for future archaeologists to find and listen to. Now, before that was another, it was a new release from Faden Sonnen with I'm the Knife off of a 7-inch called Nitroglycerin. I believe that's self-released. And we started off with Good Flying Birds on Tallulah's Tape on Car Park Records. I think that's what Chickpea left spinning. We're gonna hear a few announcements. We're gonna hear some more music. We're probably gonna hear some more kind of shoegazy stuff, probably. I'm gonna hear some weirder stuff. We're gonna hear some announcements first. And before all that, I'm gonna turn the Muslim Gauze up, and we're gonna listen to a little bit more of it. I believe this track is called I don't really have an idea what this is called. This is called Gulf Between Us, I believe. R.I.P. Muslim Gauze. He would have hated 2026. Probably the rest of the 21st century. Alright, stay tuned. Announcements, more music. More fun. Keep it locked.

Have you read 5 books, made 5 things, or explored in 5 ways? Come to the Woodland Public Library to participate in the summer reading program this June and July. 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

0: Do you know about the burrowing owl? Well, it's a species of owl that lives in underground dugouts or holes in California. Recently, because of development on owl habitat, their livelihoods are threatened. If you want to learn more about the issue, visit Burrowing Owl Preservation Society's Facebook page.
1: As the weather warms up and mosquitoes begin to appear, Americans are concerned about West Nile virus. 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Left untreated, the virus can lead to encephalitis. Fortunately, the West Nile virus is preventable, and there are ways to protect yourself and your family. One of the most effective ways to protect yourself is to wear a DEET-based insect repellent.

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1: Every 6 minutes, a man rapes a woman.
2: Every day, a woman is killed.
0: Every second, a woman is called stupid, fat,
1: every 15
0: crazy,
1: seconds,
0: a
1: woman
0: whore.
1: Is
2: every
1: battered.
2: 6 minutes, a woman
0: every
2: is
0: second,
2: raped.
0: Every
1: woman 6 minutes,
0: stupid,
1: a man rapes
0: fat,
1: a woman.
2: Every day,
1: crazy,
2: a woman
1: a
2: is killed.
1: Every 15 seconds,
0: every
1: a woman
0: second,
1: is battered.
0: Every
2: 6 minutes,
0: stupid,
2: a woman
0: fat,
2: is
1: every
2: raped.
1: Every 6 minutes,
0: crazy,
1: a man
0: a
1: rapes a woman.
2: Every day,
0: every second,
2: a woman is killed.
1: Every 15 seconds, a woman is battered.
0: Crazy,
2: every 6 minutes, a woman is raped.
0: Every second, a woman
1: is
0: called. Every second, a woman
1: fat. Every 15 seconds, a woman fights back.
2: Every 15 seconds, a man does not hit a woman.
1: Every hour, a friend intervenes.
2: Every day, a woman gets free.
0: Every day, a woman fights back. Every second, a woman stands up
1: every
0: for herself.
1: Every 15 seconds, a woman
0: every
1: fights
0: day,
1: back.
0: Every day, a woman fights back.
1: Every hour, a friend intervenes.
0: Every second, a woman stands up
1: every
0: for herself.
1: Every 15 seconds, a woman
0: every
1: fights
0: day,
1: back.
0: A woman fights back.
1: Every hour,
0: every second, a woman stands up for herself.
1: Every 15 seconds,
0: every day,
1: a woman
0: fights
1: back.
2: Every day, a woman gets
1: every
2: free.
0: Every second, a woman stands up for herself.
1: Every 15
0: every day, a woman
1: fights
0: back.
1: Every
0: hour, second, a woman stands
2: day,
0: up for herself.
2: A woman gets free.
0: Every day, a woman
1: seconds,
0: fights
1: a woman
0: back.
1: Fights
2: every 15
1: back.
2: Seconds,
0: every second, a woman
1: every hour,
0: stands up
1: a friend
0: herself.
1: Intervenes.
0: Every day, a woman fights back. Every day, a woman fights back. Every day, a woman fights back.

The following hour of programming may be not suitable for all audiences, since it may contain material which may be perceived as objectionable. Parental discretion

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1: Hey, you're listening to 90.3 KDVS FM in Davis, California. We just heard a group called, we're listening to more Muslim Gods. We just heard a group called Cypher in the Snow with a track called Blame the Victim. It's off of a split with Sleater-Kinney titled Free to Fight. It's on Candy A Records. Before that was Super Falling Star with Love is Blue off of the Melbourne Holiday compilation, 7-inch on Clover Records. But that was another track off that same 7-inch, the cat by the Cats, Meow. That's an IAO, Meow, with the track called I Hate Myself More Than You Do, Bart. Again, that's off the Melbourne Holiday compilation on Clover Records. But that was Puzzlehead, Canada's own Puzzlehead, a little star with a off of their new EP, Chessman, Hazard, Code Change, Household, on Inuwan1 Records. Before that was Electro Group, Zach does own Electro Group with Lifter, off of their Lifter EP, Lifter 7-inch on Omnibus Records. Before that was Welcome Strawberry with Memory Cube, of an album of the same name, Memory Cube, that's on Cherub Dream Records. Before that was Quinine with Part of the Problem. And that's off of an album called Part of the Problem. And I think that's what started that whole set off. We're going to hear some more music. It's already 11 o'clock. It's 11:05. Can't believe that. Here's some more music. It's probably going to start getting... going through the strata, the temporal layers. We're going to be falling into older stuff, older music that we found, you know, underneath the pottery shards and reused bricks and crude metal implements of the past. So stay tuned for that. Good job. Listening to 90.3 KDVS FM in Davis.

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0: dog kept staring at me, so I went through my pockets again. While I was doing it, I realized the guy strapped over the mailbox looked kind of familiar. So I asked him, hey, do I know you? He said, well, indeed you might. My name is Robert Crisco. I'm the Dean of American Rock Critics, and I ask you as a fellow human to free me from my canine bondage. And my initial reaction was to go for my knife in my pocket, cut the guy loose. Then I realized that Crisco was the man who had brought a grade lettering to records, allowing me to peruse a little bit of his career in my mind. I realized this was the dipshit who thought that Wings, Venus, and Mars was superior to the Syd Barrett solo albums, that both Marlo Thomas and Bette Midler had made LPs superior to Beefheart's Clear Spot, that, Big Star Third was the equivalent of Elton John's Hunky Chateau, though not as good as Springsteen's Born to Run. Consequently, I decided to give him to the dog. I took the butter pats out of my pocket, handed him to the pooch, and off I went.
1: I didn't even need to open my eyes. I got sheep music tattooed on the inside of my eyelids.
2: I'm nauseous. Give me another bottle of milk of magnesia. I don't want the world to see what I had for breakfast. No one wants to see human flesh floating in stomach fluids on the sidewalk. I was possessed by St. Bernard, the dog spirit. I acted out the fantasies of a rabid animal. A door-to-door salesman dropped by selling Encyclopedia Britannicas. In my disturbed condition, I overtook him and I ate him. Now I bring myself to orgasm every time I just think about it.

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Forget the social security money,

capricious sea, its rage and silence, a sailor's fingers tracing an invisible chart, his boat flying over the waves, the bubbling bow probing into the waves, burning drops fall on the chart of man weather. 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

Hey there, you're listening to 90.3 KDVS FM in Davis, California. We just heard Unrest with Winona Ryder off of a compilation on Simple Machines Records called Inclined Plane. It's a compo, it's a four-way split on a 7-inch. Before that, we heard another track off that same 7-inch called Darjeeling. That's by a band called Rodan. Before Rodan was PGR with Eight Corners of the Horizon. It was actually that was the last of several tracks off of a small 7-inch record compilation called Flat, The Art of Truncation. Before that, off that same record, was Cruel Frederick, Craig Hill, Daniel Johnston, Yusuke Keda, Greg Spence, and Bastro. It's a 7-inch called Flat, The Art of Truncation. I believe it's on a label called Locust? I don't know anything about it. Let's see if I can check it out on Discogs.

0: Listening to a track from a group called Thinking Plague. I'm not really sure what it's called, what the track is named, but the album is just the Thinking or a Thinking Plague. It's pretty weird and proggy. Ask the Prog Rock Palace guys to play it sometime. Anyhow. While I flipped over the compilation Flat, The Art of Truncation, while I flipped it over, I spun a track by Ultra Bidet called Sleeping on Bowery Street. That's off of an alternative Tentacles comp called Maximum Avant Cruelty. It's another 7-inch. Before that was the other side of Flat, The Art of Truncation. We heard Sun City Girls, and before them, Byron Coley, and before him, Wisconsin Conservatory of Noise, and Ken Ondo Convenient Ensemble, John Solt, and the first track off of that little 7-inch was Vertigo's, with the song, Vertigo, I should say, with the song Nebraskan Dreams. Let's see, before that record we heard Can't, the artist known as Can't, with Wishing Well off of her CD New Secret on Records. That's Triple R Records, and that's from at least 20 years ago now. And we started off that set with Juju and Eugene Robinson. Yes, Eugene Robinson of Oxbow, with a song called Juarez on a split with Dead Science. That's on Deathbound Arc Records. If you're lost in my rambling and can't follow and want to know, but still want to know what track you've been listening to, go to kdvs.org and click on programming and scroll all the way down to the 10 to midnight slot on Tuesday, and you can click on this show and you'll be able to click on a playlist and you can play it again. You can listen to the whole thing again, and you can follow along with the playlist, which I am dutifully attempting to keep up to date. In 20 short minutes, it's going to be time for Dirk Diary. Not entirely sure Yalime and 47 are going to be here in person, but they'll be here in spirit. They very carefully curated the person who will be here, and they play all their picks, and they're gonna recreate their dialogues and improvisational sketches. Although, you know, the thing you don't know is that Yalime and 47, they actually script most of that stuff out. That's all very deliberate. It's a performance art piece, or it's part of their performance art that they do. So, I'm just, you know, they probably don't like me revealing this much, but whatever. It's into the semester. It's almost summer. You can get a little lax around here, right? Am I right? Anyhow. Stay tuned. We're going to play some announcements, and then we're going to hear some more music. So keep it locked. 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
1: KDVS would like to remind listeners to be cautious while passing cyclists on the road. 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

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That's January, April, July, and late September. You will be fully trained over 6 to 8 weeks, then complete volunteer hours, spend some time in studio, and take a written test. After that, you can apply for a show for the next quarter. Being a DJ on the radio changed my life. Maybe it will change yours too.

Hey there, you're listening to 90.3 KDVS FM in Davis, California. The hour is nigh, it's almost the witching hour. It's almost Wednesday. DJ C-Light is going to come on. They're specially chosen by DJs Yalime and 47, never fear. DJ C-Light, will you be recreating Yalime and DJ 47's usual banter? No? But yeah, you can do voices and stuff though, right? You're a broadcasting professional. You're experienced, right? Yeah, he's going to do it, guys. He's going to do it. So stay tuned for that. It's going to be great. I'm going to leave you with a band called This Heat. I'm going to leave y'all with a group called Siamese Twins doing Improvisation Excerpt 1. Let's get that started. And I'll turn down to This Heat. We were just listening to This Heat. Before This Heat, we listened to Superchunk with Baxter off of the Inclined Plane 7-inch compilation. For Superchunk was another track off that same comp called Tsunami. That was a band called Tsunami with Beauty Part 2. For that was Thinking Plague. Wait a second, I started off with Thinking Plague. Anyhow, that's it. Catch you next week, 2 weeks, I don't know, sometime. Tune in anyway. It'll be good. You're listening to 90.3 KDVS FM in Davis, California. Keep it locked.

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You are listening to KDVS Davis, 90.3 FM. Just a reminder, the following hours of KDVS programming may not be suitable for all audiences, as it may contain material which may be perceived as objectionable. Parental discretion is advised. The views contained in this hour may not reflect the views of KDVS, KDVS sponsors, or the University of California. The song you just heard was Bling Bling by Icon from their album New Kids Repackaged, The New Kids. Before that was Jik Jin by Treasure from their album The Second Step Chapter 1. Before that was Where You At by Audi Project members Annie and Woo Chan from Audi Project's self-titled album. Before that was Smoke by Dynamic Duo and Myung Ji from the TV show Street Woman Fighter Season 2. And at the beginning of the block was Iconic by Mistake, a collaboration between LaSeraphim, Alit, and Cat's Eye. 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

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You are listening to KDVS Davis 90.3 FM. I am DJ C-Light, subbing in for Dork Diary today. The song you just heard was Icky by Carr from their 6th mini album of their same name. Before that was the remix of Momme by Jay Park, Crush, Simon Dominic, and Honey C from Jay Park album World Wild. Before that was Wet by Fosik and Jesse. Before that was Is This Bad Number by Soyeon, BB, and Leong Ji from Soyeon's solo album Windy. Before that was Lifted by CL, and at the beginning of the block was Rhythm Top by Icon from their debut album Welcome Back. 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

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You are listening to KDVS Davis 90.3 FM. Just a reminder, the following hour of KDVS programming may not be suitable for all audiences, as it may contain material which may be perceived as objectionable. Parental discretion is advised. The views contained in this hour may not reflect the views of KDVS, KDVS sponsors, or the University of California. The song you just heard was Hua by CL. Before that was Spicy, also by CL, from her solo album Alpha. Before that was TNT by Cordis from their album Green Green. Before that was Ice, also known as VVS, by P1 Harmony from their album Unique. And at the beginning of the block was Nova by Mingi featuring Gecko and Royal 44 from Mingi's mini mixtape Fix Off Desire Project Origin. 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Up next will be Igloo by Kiss of Life from their album Lose Yourself.

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0: 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I am DJ Seelight, subbing in for Dork Diary this morning. Technically morning, yeah. The song you just heard was the clean version of Whiplash by NCT127 from their third mini album, Cherry Bomb. For that was Okidoki by Winner's Minnow and Block B Zico from the fourth season of the TV competition show Show Me the Money. Before that was Dr. Pepper by CL, Diplo, Riff Raff, and Ochi Mako. Before that was No You Can't by Block B member Zico from his solo album Random Box. Before that was Wifey by Dizzy Dizzo from her album Sky. And at the beginning of the block was Igloo by Kiss of Life from their album Lose Yourself. You are currently listening to Don't Call Me Mama by Winner's member Mino and the actress Moon Hee Kyung. And after that will be God by AOA former member Jimin and N Flying member Jaydon.
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Hello, welcome back. You are listening to Katie Viz Davis, 90.3 FM. I am DJ C Lights, up again for Dork Diary today. The song you just heard was Bicycle by IOI member Chungha from her solo album Carencia. Before that was Dumb Litty by Cart. Before that was a medley of The Baddest Female and MTBD by 21 member CL, live from 21's 2014 world tour All or Nothing in Japan. Before that was Puss by former AOA member Jimin and N-Flying member Jadon, live from the 2015 NFC Kingdom concert at the Makuhari International Exhibition Halls in Chiba. Before that was Give It To Me by August D from his self-titled mixtape. August D is BTS Suga alias for his mixtape that I believe he has since retired. And then before that was God, but also by AOA Jimin and Flying Jadon. Up next, actually, you are now currently listening to August D's self-titled songs from his self-titled mixtape. Again, that is BTS member Suga alias for his hip-hop mixtape. After that will be Ganji by Psy featuring Jesse from Psy's 9th album. And finally, ending of the time slot will be the remix of Turtle Ship by Palo Alto, G2, Be Free, Occasion, and Zico. Thank you so much for listening, and may happiness always be with you.

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Hello, everyone. Welcome to Love Spirals Downwards. You're listening to KDBS Davis. The following hour of KDBS programming may not be suitable for all audiences, as it may contain material which may be perceived as objectionable. Parental discretion is advised. The views contained in this hour may not reflect the views of KDBS, KDBS sponsors, or the University of California. Oh, God. Sorry, I'm so out of breath. I've been running up and down the stairs trying to get my Spotify to work, but we're all good now. I hope everyone's having a great night. We just have some chill music. I hope you guys enjoy. Yes. Okay, let's get to the music.

Hello, hello. The song that you just heard was Forever by Rocky Road, and the song before that was Doo Doo by Yule, and then before that was Raygun by or yes, Raygun by Safety Switch and Mallbangs. And then the first song you heard was High Speed Calm Air Tonight by ML Book. I hope you guys enjoyed those songs. This is like in my current rotation right now. Shout out Kenny, shout out Jaden for putting me on. Yeah, I'm alone today. RIP EXO Tory. I miss you. I'm like looking over at the empty chair. I'm like sad. Wish you were here. Okay. I don't know what else to talk about, so we're gonna get back to the music.

could be a man, cause I am.

The song you just heard was Justify Your Life by George Clanton from the album Ooh Rap Aya. And before that was Dust in the Wind by Chanel Beats from the album Dust in the Wind. And then the song before that was Dark Magic by Quadeca off the album Dark Magic. And then the first song on the block was Dead Forever by Venturing from the album Ghost Holding. Yes, okay, sorry, now I can gather my thoughts better. I was really, my brain was so scrambled at the beginning. Sorry for that late start. I do apologize. But yes, I wanted to talk about Yul and how she is someone that I have discovered recently. Thank you, Kenny. but I think she's definitely going to be in like my top artist for the year, I feel like, at this point. I really like her debut album. What is it called again? Oh yeah, Serotonin 2. But we have this at the station, and I have like a very vivid memory of, like, I think it was one of the first albums that I just picked up and wanted to listen to. And it's so good. I really like the song Eva and Pixel Affection, but the whole album is really great. And also want to talk about ML Book. I think I'm saying it right. It kind of reminds me of like Ethel Kane. If you like Ethel Kane, you might like ML Book. It's like, it's really not that similar, but it just feels like it has the same energy, the same vibe. But I've been really enjoying those two artists recently. And then next, I'm going to play I Don't Feel Like Dancing by Negi Jemmy. I think that's how you say it. But it's funny because I've been making this playlist. I put George Clanton

Negi, Jemmy, I feel like I'm saying it wrong, but I put them together because I was like, oh, like, yeah, this makes sense. And then I found out that they're like engaged or they're like married, dating. They're in a relationship, which is kind of awesome. But oh yeah, and then I also wanted to talk about some like, I guess, life updates. I recently saw Julia Wolf, shout out Julia Wolf, at Concert in the Park in Sacramento with my friends. And it was I just felt like sharing that. I thought that was cool. She played the TikTok song in my room. Got to hear it live. Can flex that. But she was so surprised that like people showed out for her, but you know, I can believe it. Hey. And oh my gosh, we also saw Temper Trap too. And Temper Trap did like a full set, and oh my gosh, it was like, it was so good. I kept thinking like, wow, this is someone I would like want to definitely see. I'm just glad I got to see them. And they played Sweet Disposition. It was life-changing, not gonna lie. And for free, like, what? That's so awesome. Thank you, Manny and Danny, for inviting me. That was so much fun. We played Jenga. We love Jenga, but I'm always the one to like want to play, but then every time we do, I always lose. I always lose every time, and I just think that's evil. And I swear I'm good. I swear I'm good at Jenga, but I don't know. I don't know what it is. It's cursed. Yes. Also recently, or this last weekend, I grinded Resident Evil 9. Yeah, I think I brought it up before, on one of the episodes, but yeah, I grinded it out. I think I'm like 70% ish completed, but it stresses me out so bad because I'm so bad at games. Yeah. It's just like a lot of like I'm not very good at like maneuvering and like memorizing where the buttons are. So it just really, and I'm, oh my gosh, I'm also really directionally challenged. And when like I don't like I can't see and it's dark, like, oh, it's so bad. But I've been having a really fun time playing. And then when I went to bed that night, I had a dream, like my in like all of my dreams were just like Resident Evil. I dreamed about Resident Evil, which is really funny. Okay. Yeah. Okay. Back to the music.

The song you just heard was Shady by Feeble Little Horse off the album Bit Not. Before that was Dealers by A Good Year, Quiet Light, and Late Verlaine off the album Play. And then the song before that was Big Proverb by Helen Sun off the album Big, or I think it's a single actually. And then the first song you heard on the block was I Don't Feel Like Dancing by Negi Jemmy. Okay, I did some digging. Not really. I just looked it up. But apparently, wait, does she have a name? I should probably, well, I'll just refer to her as Negi Jemmy. She is indeed married to George Clanton. That is confirmed. And I guess she's a Gemini. That makes a lot of sense, you know, with her name and everything. I also wanted to talk about the fact that the Feeble Little Horse album, Bit Not, is really good. I've been listening to it a lot. I really like the song I played. And Cradle's really good. Dior. And Rewind. Those are my top songs off that album. Yes. Yes. I also played Helen Sun. I really like Helen Sun. I think she's definitely going to be in my top most listened to this year artists. I don't know. It's something about her. I think her aesthetic is very cool. And her music is like, it's kind of weirdly nostalgic in a way that I really like. But yes, Helen Sun, I love you. Okay. I want to talk about Love Island. Yes. Let's talk about it. I like, my favorite couple right now is Trinity and Bryce, because I don't know, all the other couples aren't very good. But yeah, I've been keeping up. I actually have not watched tonight's episode, though. So I will be doing that probably tomorrow. But I think tonight is a recoupling. Ooh, drama. I'm so excited to see what happens. Hopefully it doesn't get spoiled for me. But yeah. I don't know how I feel about Kenzie and Corbin, giving me weird vibes. I think I've seen a lot of people root for Melanie and Corbin, but honestly, I don't see it happening. I do see her getting back with Sincere though, because they were OGs. So, but no, Sincere is the devil. His alter ego Insincere. Yeah. He scares me, honestly, with how easy he's able to lie to both of these women. And I really hope that they, like, show them clips of him saying, like, different things, because I feel like it's making the girl, like, it's making Melanie look crazy, which is unfair. I really like Melanie. I was day one with her. And did not switch up. I think she'll find someone. Someone will come in for her, and it won't be Sincere. It better not be, because I just don't see it. I don't see it happening. But I think Trinity and Bryce are the strongest couple. Zach and Kata, I don't like Zach. I think Kata's awesome though. So we'll see what happens with them. I feel like all the guys are just not that great. But I think Kenzie's getting a lot of backlash too, for like how she's acting with, trying to balance two of her connections with Corbin and what's his name? I want to say Casey. I don't think it's, oh, Caleb. Yes. And she's acting crazy in there. Someone needs to check her. Someone needs to
put her in her place, not gonna lie. She's doing a lot, but hey, anything could happen. Yeah, I'm a little bit too into this stuff, unfortunately. But I just like to be tapped in. I like to know what the people are saying. I love community. My heart community over here. Hopefully, me and my friends have been wanting to go to the bars and watch Love Island. But apparently they only do it on Tuesdays and Thursdays or something. But like, who's gonna be at the bars on a Tuesday? I don't know. So, but it's on the bucket list. Last summer we tried, but it was like completely full, jam packed. There was no even possibility of us getting inside, I guess, because it was so popular. But hey, that's okay. We got this summer to try again. I think also I was like up really late one night because I like went down a Love Island like rabbit hole, not really, but it was just like videos on season 6, and I was like, it was like a 40-minute TikTok of like Cordell and Serena like compilation moments, like their like relationship evolution. And I was like, oh my gosh, this is so good. Like, I really don't think anything could top season 6. I'm so glad I was there at the time. But yeah. Okay, it is top of the hour. So yes, you are listening to KDBS Davis. The following hour of KDBS programming may not be suitable for all audiences, as it may contain material which may be perceived as objectionable. Parental discretion is advised. The views contained in this hour may not reflect the views of KDBS, KDBS sponsors, or the University of California. I hope you guys are hanging in there. It is really late, but I'm having a good time. I hope y'all are too. I did want to talk about... Wait, what is it? Oh, the song that I played, Dealers... I'm like, I have heard it somewhere, and I was like, oh, this is good, but I don't remember how. I hate when that happens, because I like to like keep tabs on like how I found an artist or a song. I don't remember how I found this song or this artist, but I really like the song. I'm like, is it from an edit? It could be a TikTok edit. I'm not sure, but yeah. You guys are having a good night. We're gonna get back to the music now.

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This is what it's all about. If you think the world looks good, guess what? It does. The Arctic Tern travels an average of 71,000 kilometers a year. And though fish are not animals, they do have feeling. So think about that the next time you take a shit in the sea.

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It's not my fault you love me. It's not anybody's fault that love is the only thought and pain is the only feeling. If you ask me, that doesn't sound like such a bad situation. Existence is innocent. Please don't try to think otherwise. So charge it to the game and blame it on the DJ that fell asleep at the decks. At this point, I feel like I'm almost 100% pure angel. My history starts right now, and I'm sorry for being late again. I just didn't know I had to be on time every single time. I really did love you, and I'm sorry that we couldn't make it work. I wish you all the best in your life, and I'm sorry for always trying to see the funny side. It just made everything in my life easier. People need to stop trying to be cool, and they need to start trying to be hot. Because remember, the enemy is yourself posed as a question.

I don't know much about anything really. But I do know how life makes me feel. It makes me feel both dead and alive. Just not at the same time. But you know what the weirdest part is? Of all the onions in the world, I like spring onions the best. They give me hope. Everything I said was true, apart from that last part. And although the head hurts, the heart knows the truth.

The song you just heard was Truisms for Dummies by Headache off the album The Head Hurts But the Heart Knows the Truth. Before that was Operelli, was You Don't Have One Hope by Operelli from the album You Don't Have One Hope. Before that was Cherry Seeds by Polly from the Dirt, but from Cherry Seeds. And then before that was Adele May by Racecourse from the album July December. And then the first song you heard on the block was Shady by Feeble Little Horse. Wait, just kidding. I'm pretty sure we already played Feeble Little Horse. Yes, we did. Sorry. I have a bad memory. We did, yes. I remember talking about it. I feel like I want to talk about Headache and how I really like Headache. I feel like it's almost like podcasty, like I could just turn my brain off. Like there's definitely been many times where have to drive long distance and hey, I just put on the whole album. And I think it is like very philosophical, but like also is like kind of saying nothing at the same time. But I kind of like that. It's like, it's interesting. But yes, the next song that I will play is It's Not Up to You by Bjork. And I really hope you enjoy. Okay, talk to you soon.

The song you just heard was Edge of the Ocean by Ivy from the album Long Distance. Before that was 16 Years by Fantagram from the album Nightlife. And then before that was Bjork, It's Not Up to You. Oh wait, I did say, hey, I'm playing this, but I hope you guys enjoyed it. Yes, I really like Fantagram, I really like Ivy, really like Bjork. Doing great things. Okay, I wanted to talk about Olivia Rodrigo's new album. Hey, who's tuning in? I'm tuning in. I really like The Cure. That's a great song. It's really good. I've been listening to the whole album. It's been on repeat. I think at first I was like, it's good, but it just like nothing. There was only like a few songs that were really like that I really liked, but then I think obviously like the more I'm listening to it, the more songs I'm starting to like from it. But recently, like today, I really like this song. It's called Stupid Song, but she's been like promoting it a lot. I think she just released a music video. I watched clips. It looks cool. I did watch the music video for The Cure. That was really cool. She's doing great things. I like the album. I honestly don't know that much about her and what is his name? Lewis Partridge? I don't know. But yeah, she's up. She's up. I also really like the song What's Wrong With Me. Okay. I did also this is really random, but I did want to mention the song Cherry Seeds that I played from the artist Polly from the Dirt. It really like it wasn't Post Malone, but like it could be Post Malone. Like it could be like secretly Post Malone. Like to me it sounded like him. That was the only thing I was thinking about in my head. But yeah, honestly, I really like making playlists. Like this is so fun. I noticed that like I feel like the order in which I'm putting the songs in, like I feel like I also take into account how it looks. Like literally this might be dumb, but like if the album covers kind of like aesthetically go together, but they also sound good together, I really like curating it that way because it just looks so nice. But I hope you guys are enjoying the show so far. I know I am. Yeah, okay, let's get back to the music.

The song you just heard was All My Friends Are Models, featuring Tommy Genesis and Sophia Stelle, off of the album How to Win at Solitaire. The song before that was When You Had Me, You Ran Away by Me as a Girl and Helen Gout. And then the song before that was Godlike by Twen, off the album Fate Euphoric. Guys, I fear that... Oh, wait, actually... I forgot one. The first song on the block was In Undertow by Always, off the album Anti-Socialites. Yes. Can't forget Always. I fear this is the last talking segment of the show. Thank you to everyone who tuned in. I wanted to close off by talking about some of my media of the month. I watched some movies, some of them being I saw Love, Simon, yes, Death Becomes Her, Mal and Kicks, in the movie Slanted. Yeah, it was and then also watched Creep 1 and 2. It's been a good month of movies, I'd say. I would say my favorite off of these is probably Death Becomes Her. It has, oh my gosh, I'm forgetting her name. I can't believe. Oh, Meryl Streep, thank you. And she's so awesome in it. Yes, and it's so funny. And I would recommend watching. And then I've been into reading recently. I just finished this book called Heaven. Let me look. I think it's like Mako something. Yeah, I should probably know the name of the author. I'm so sorry, but it is called Heaven. It was pretty good. I don't know if I'd recommend though. If you would like a short read, it's good. But yes, recently I just started this book called Bunny. I think this one is worth looking up the author, because it's really good. Yes, Mona Awad. Bunny by Mona Awad. It's really good. It's kind of horror-esque. I've never, like, really read, like, a horror psychological novel. I still don't know where it's going right now, but so far I'm really enjoying it. I feel like I'm really into it. I find myself like wanting to pick it up instead of going on iPhone, which is so awesome. I think that definitely says something like about the writing, the story. It's really good. But yeah, I hope you guys enjoyed tonight's show. I miss you, EXO Tori. Oh yes, I did want to tell you guys I'm doing a summer, we are doing a summer show, but it'll just be me, DJ Roly Poly here. And it'll be from Tuesdays at 6 a.m. to 8 a.m. So, hey, if you're up, tune in if you like to that. All right. The next song I will be playing is Red Bottoms by Della, and then Feel Your Rain by Eli, and then What I Like by Charlie XCX. So, I hope you guys have a good night. Signing out. Peace.

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You are listening to KDVS Davis 90.3 FM. Just a reminder, the following hour of KDVS programming may not be suitable for all audiences, as it may contain material which may be perceived as objectionable. Parental discretion is advised. The views contained in this hour may not reflect the views of KDVS, KDVS sponsors, or the University of California. The song you just heard was Neon by Jonghyun from his first mini album Bass. Before that was Kiss by NCT subunit NCT Do Jaejeong from their first mini album Perfume. Before that was Flex XX by Teens in Time member Liu Yeowon from his solo album K-Night. Before that was Playlist by 101 NCAX member Bae Chin-young from his first solo album Still Young. And at the beginning of the block was Top 5 by Zero Base One from their latest mini album Ascend. 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

Hello, welcome back. You are listening to KDVS Davis 90.3 FM. I am DJ C Light, subbing in for Funk Your Life today. The song you just heard was Got You by Teens in Time member Liu Yeowon. Before that was Sleep Tight by NHYPEN from their album The Sin Vanish. Before that was Falling You, also by Teens in Time Liu Yeowon. Before that was the title tracks to EXO member Kai's first mini album, Spell MMMH. And at the beginning of the block was Invitation by Om Chung Hwa from her album of the same name. You are currently listening to Cool With You by New Jeans from their second EP, Get Up. And after that will be Sunset With You by

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I am BJ Seelight, subbing in for Funk Your Life. Just a reminder, the following hours of KDVS programming may not be suitable for all audiences, as it may contain material which may be perceived as objectionable. Parental discretion is advised. The views contained in this hour may not reflect the views of KDVS, KDVS sponsors, or the University of California. The song you just heard was Ride or Die by EXO Kai from his self-titled first mini album. Before that was Thirsty by aespa from their third mini album My World. Before that was Camera Lights by NCT member Haechan from his first full album Taste. Before that was Love Belt by SHINee member Jonghyun featuring Yoonha from Jonghyun's first mini album Base. And at the beginning of the block was Sunset With You by Def from his first mini album Love. Def is GOT7 member JB Elias for his non-mainstream releases. Right now you are currently listening to Perfect 10 by Red Velvet from their album The Perfect Red Velvet. And after that will be Fade Away by GOT7 JB from GOT7 subunit JJ Project's first mini album Verse 2.

Hello, welcome back. You are listening to KDVS Davis 90.3 FM. I am DJ Slate, subbing in for Funk Your Life today. The song you just heard was The Eve by EXO from their fourth album, The War. Before that was V for Vision by Zero Base One from their latest mini album, Ascend. Before that was Underwater by EXO member Baekhyun from his solo second mini album, Delight. Before that was Again by Def featuring Leon from Def's first mini album, Love. I believe that was his first mini album. Def again is GOT7 member JB Elias for his non-mainstream releases. And speaking of JB, at the beginning of the block was Fade Away by JB on the GOT7 subunit Just 2 album, Verse 2. Currently, you are listening to Voom Sam by Van Myhung featuring Grady from Van Myhung's album Zanyeon. And after that will be Chokong by

Hello, welcome back. You are listening to KDVS Davis 90.3 FM. I am BJC Light, stepping in for Funk Your Life today. The song you just heard was Perfumer by Astro Subunit, Moonbin, and Sana from their mini album Incense. Before that was Sinner by EXO Kai from his third mini album Rover. Before that was the live version of Faded in My Last Song by NCTU, recorded at their NCT Nation in Tokyo concert. Before that was Been Through by EXO from their winter special album Universe in 2017. And at the beginning of the block was Chacon by ENHYPEN from their album Dark Blood. You are currently listening to Underwater by Red Velvet from their third album Chill Kill. And up next after that will be Touch by GOT7 Subunit, Just 2.

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You are listening to KDVS Davis 90.3 FM. I am DJ C Light, subbing in for Funk Your Life today. The song you just heard was I'm Not Sorry by Dean featuring Eric Bellinger. Before that was Autumn Leaves by BTS from their album The Most Beautiful Moment in Life Part 2. Before that was Sweet Lies by EXO from the repackaged version of their fourth album The Power of Music. Before that was No Air, Hyunwon solo from Monsta X subunit Shonu X Hyunwon latest mini album Love Me. And at the beginning of the block was Touch by GOT7 subunit Just 2 from their album Focus. You are currently listening to Jekyll by EXO from their 6th album Obsessions, and if we have time I will be playing Welcome to the Other Side by DPR Ian from his album Dear Insanity. That's all I have prepared for this time slot for now, unless the next DJ doesn't show up in the next 5 minutes, then I'll find something to play on the fly. But until then, thank you so much for listening, and may happiness always be with you.

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0: Hello, Greenslade here. Are you looking for a synth soundtrack for your sunset drive? Do you look fondly back to the music of the past? Or perhaps you'd rather just lose yourself to the beat and take a break from the day's worries? Whatever the case, I invite you to try Retro City Nights every Thursday night from 6 to 8, bringing you retro sounds in synth, disco, house, and other electronic sounds, all from contemporary artists. 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Until then, good night, and keep on keeping on.
1: A national survey by Sears, the WNBA, and the National Alliance of Breast Cancer Organizations found that 62% of women underestimate their chances of getting breast cancer, and 31% do not believe they will develop the disease. Women are also not talking to each other about important breast health activities like mammograms, and doctors tend to talk to women age 55 and over less about breast health than they do younger women. Because early detection is so important in saving lives, the more women support each other and the more physicians emphasize breast health activities to all women, the better the outcomes will be. The Sears WNBA Breast Health Awareness Program will exceed the $1 million mark in cumulative donations to the National Alliance of Breast Cancer Organizations.
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Hello, welcome back. I am still DJ Sulight, subbing in for today. Yeah. So the song you just heard was Bomb by Psy featuring B.I. and Icon member Bobby from Psy's 8th album, 4x2=8. Before that was On 10 by NCT member 10 from his first self-titled mini album. Before that was No FUN by 17 from their album Love and Letter. Before that was Big Girls Don't Cry by Enhypen from their album The Sin Vanish. And at the beginning of the vlog was the N-Team remix of Kawasaki by Santos Bravos and N-Team. You're currently listening to Hold Up by Icon Bobby from the project group Mob debut albums. Mob is a project group consists of Icon Bobby and then Winners member Mino. Since I'm mixing on the fly, I don't know what song I will be playing next. Probably Crazy Form by ATEEZ from their album The World EP Finn Will. So yeah, thank you so much for listening, and here's more music.

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You are listening to KDVS Davis 90.3 FM. I am DJ C-Light, subbing in for Give Me Something Else. The song you just heard was Hot Sauce by NCT Dream from their first full album of the same name. Before that was Bomb Bomb by Card. Before that was Sugar Rush Ride by Tomorrow by Together from their album The Name Chapter Temptations. Before that was Waves by Kang Daniel featuring Simon Dominic and Jamie. I believe this is from Kang Daniel's album Magenta. Before that was Red Moon, also by Card from their fourth mini album of the same name. And at the beginning of the block was Crazy Form by ATEEZ from their album The World EP Finn Will. You are currently listening to Ice Age by MCND from their album Into the Ice Age. And after that will be Dope by BTS.

0: you got flow like that. Or I'm peace in the play, I'm a songs like that. Oh god, got it, all the loving like that. Or they won't stop, I'ma send me right back.
1: This beat sound fleet, and I'm at move sound fleet. You irresistibly follow the trend I lead.
2: Spicy,
0: holy, cause I got that sauce, sauce on me, set my play, bass, yeah, me cooking at that heat.

0: the mic, all the lights, all the cam, 3, 2, 1, action.
1: Yeah, but I never knew I got flow like that. I run peace and I play all my songs like that. Oh God, good, all the love me like that. Or they won't stop, I'll be simmering right back.
2: This beat's on fleek, and all my moves on fleek. You're irresistibly, follow the trend I lead.
1: Cause I got that sauce, sauce on me, set my play, bass. Yeah, me cooking at that heat.

Hello, welcome back. You are listening to KDVS Davis 90.3 FM. I am DJ C-Light, subbing in for Gimme Something Else today. The song you just heard was Bouncy, also known as K-Hot Chili Peppers, by ATEEZ from their album The World EP 2 Outlaw. Before that was Sauce by Teens in Time member Liu Yeonwon. Before that was Heart Carry by GOT7 from their album Flight Log Turbulence. Before that was Dope by BTS from their album The Most Beautiful Moment in Life Part 2. And at the beginning of the block was Ice Age by MCND from their album Into the Ice Age. You are currently listening to Boy by Treasure from their album The First Step, Treasure Effect. And after that will be Blockbuster by ENHYPEN featuring Tomorrow by Together member Yeonjun from ENHYPEN's album.

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Hello, welcome back. You are listening to KDVS Davis 90.3 FM. I am BJ Seelight, subbing in for Give Me Something Else. The song you just heard was Wonderland by ATEEZ from their album Be Treasure EP Finn All to Action. Before that was Say My Name, also by ATEEZ, but from their album Treasure EP 2021. Before that was Beautiful by Monsta X from their album The Clan Part 2.5. Before that was Growing Pain by Tomorrow By Together from their album the name Chapter Freefall. And at the beginning of the block was Blockbuster by ENHYPEN featuring Tomorrow By Together members Yeonchun from ENHYPEN's album Dimension Dilemma. The song you are currently listening to is PTT, also known as Paint the Town, by Luna, performed live on the TV competition show Queendom Season 2, and after that will be Idol by BTS.

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2: 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You are listening to KDVS Davis 90.3 FM. I am DJ C-Light subbing in for Gimme Something Else today. The song you just heard was Love Killer by Monsta X from the album Fatal Love. Before that was Backdoor by Stray Kids from the album In Life. Before that was the Penta version of Lit by Oneus from their album Dear M. Before that was Idol by BTS from the album Love Yourself Answers. And at the beginning of the block was the Queendom's version of PTT, also known as Paint the Town by Luna, perform on the television competition show Queendom Season 2. Up next will be the traditional treatment mix of Hala Hala by ATEEZ.

Hello, welcome back. You are listening to KDVS Davis 90.3 FM. I am DJ C-Light, subbing in for Give Me Something Else Today. The song you just heard was Drunk Days by NHYPEN from their album Border Carnival. Before that was Phantom by NCT Unit Wavy from their fourth mini album Phantom. Before that was Bad Desire, also known as With or Without You by NHYPEN from their album Desire Unleashed. Before that was Deja Vu by Tomorrow by Together from their album Miniso 3 Tomorrow. Before that was Jungle by CIX from their album Hello Chapter 3, Hello Strange Time. And at the beginning of the block was Black Mamba by aespa from their second mini album Girls. You are currently listening to Can't Get You Out of My Mind by Dreamcatcher from their album Dystopia Lose Yourself, the last song for the time slot today. I am DJ C-Light. Thank you so much for listening, and may happiness always be with you.

Good morning, everyone. This is KDVS, which you are listening to. It is now 8 o'clock, and welcome. Up next is Radio Parallax, which we'll be getting to shortly. But before we do, I'd like to let you know that the following views presented in this hour do not reflect the views of KDVS, KDVS sponsors, or the University of California. And let me grab my show notes for today. We're going to jump back into the archives once again with something from Radio Parallax. This is show number 1011. It was originally broadcasted on July 31st of 2024. Has a number of things with Steve Harper and Trump's misbehavior at the time, and some things about the COVID issues back then as well. So, without further ado, let me get Radio Parallax up and running for you. And did I let you know that this is a public affairs show? So for that, I've got the public affairs disclosure, which means that the following views presented in this hour do not reflect the views of KDVS, KDVS sponsors, or the University of California. And let me get the right faders in the right place and the buttons in the right spot. And here we go.

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1: They're coming to take me away, ha-ha. They're coming to take me away, ho-ho, hee-hee, ha-ha. To the funny farm where life is beautiful all the time. And I'll be happy to see those nice young men in their clean white coats. And they're coming to take me away, ha-ha.
2: Well, we in fact do not know whether Donald J. Trump would be happy to see those nice young men in their clean white coats as they're coming to take him away. But we have noticed that the public seems to be paying somewhat better attention to the fact that this man opens his mouth and out comes crazy stuff. I mean, this is not new. This is by no means new. It's been that way all along. But at this point, it just seems a bit crazier. Didn't we air that clip a week or two ago, Mr. Millen, about him deciding he would take the electrocution from the battery versus facing the sharks?
3: Yes.
2: Yeah, well, I don't profess to be a political expert, but I do think that if in years past at a national convention the candidate had gone up to start talking about stuff like that, they would have either cut away or the commentators would have felt the need to say something about it. And yes, we're still in a state of shock that Trump debated Biden in June and said just outlandishly crazy things like, you know, according to Roe v. Wade, you could just pull the baby out in the ninth month. Which is like, it's got the opposite of what's in Roe v. Wade. Anyway, we confess to not necessarily being huge fans of Kamala Harris. But you know what? Kamala Harris is what stands between us and a second Trump White House. Which kind of reminds me of what John F. Kennedy once said back in the 1960 race. I don't know, one of his aides or newsmen, I forget who he said it to, but he just said, you don't understand the burden I bear. I'm the only thing standing between Nixon and the White House. Anyway, we mentioned how it is on YouTube. There's some great work being done by people that are showing you what it was that Donald J. Trump just said at this or that rally. And it's worth paying attention to the sheer nutsness of some of it. And in fact, Mr. Millen, let's take a little 3 or 4 minute detour into the latest from Dave Pakman, taking a look at exactly what we're describing.
4: Donald Trump gave a speech in St. Cloud, Minnesota. The speech is indoors, which now will be the trend for Trump after the failed assassination attempt. And I want you to listen to the silence of the crowd, not the silence of the lamb, as Trump often talks about during these rallies. Listen to how quiet the crowd is as Trump trashes Kamala Harris as not smart.
5: And now we're replacing him with worse than he is, a dangerous person who's not smart. You know she couldn't pass a law exam, right? Have you heard that? These are minor details. She couldn't pass a bar exam. She took the bar exam. She couldn't pass it. She thought she'd never be able to pass it. This is what we have wanting to be our president. Other than that, she's a very fine woman. I'd like to make that statement.
4: And of course, nothing strikes man of the people more than making fun of someone because it took them 2 tries to pass the bar exam. And meanwhile, Trump University's an overt scam, as if Trump knows anything about education. Speaking about education and destroying public education, Trump again saying he won't give any money to schools with vaccine mandates.
5: And I will not give one penny to any school that has a vaccine mandate or a mask mandate.
4: And the crowd goes wild. That's every public school. Every public school has vaccine requirements. You know who rejoiced? In addition to the people in this room in St. Cloud, Minnesota, polio rejoiced. Measles threw a party after hearing what Donald Trump said. Now, of course, there's 2 parts to this. There's the medical, which is there are diseases that we have successfully dealt with thanks to vaccines. And if we were to get rid of that, it would be a medical disaster. In addition to that, bye-bye to public education if indeed all federal government funding to any school with a vaccine mandate stopped, because every school has vaccine requirements. Now you might say, oh, David, that would be terrible. It would destroy public education. That's right. they want to destroy public education. That's part of the additional benefit of attacking vaccines in this way. Seemingly with no sense for satire, Trump says criminals will always be criminals.
5: A criminal is a criminal, and they generally stay a criminal, and we don't have time to figure it out.
4: Right. Of course, we should apply that to Trump. And it's always, well, no, but I'm not really a criminal. It's just that I was unfairly railroaded by the Biden Justice Department and a Trump-hating judge and a Trump-hating jury and Trump-hating prosecutors who lied and did this and then that, and then they got... Right. Just listen to what he's saying. Criminals tend to stay criminals. There's one criminal running, and it's Donald Trump. Pretty hard to argue with. Pretty hard to argue with. Revitalizing old rants, Trump also brought up Hunter Biden. And he asked the crowd, remember when I used to talk about Hunter Biden?
5: Where's Hunter? Remember the sign we did? Where's Hunter? That became... Remember that one? I said, where is Hunter? The next day, my people were doing shirts. Where's Hunter? That was the big one.
4: Yeah. Remember the good old days where I would, you know, talk about Hunter Biden? Wasn't that cool? Also still on the Kamala Harris's laugh is a problem train.
5: Margaret Thatcher didn't laugh like that, did she? Did she laugh? If she did, she wouldn't have been Margaret Thatcher. It's very simple.
4: As an absolutely rabid, failed attempt to criticize Kamala Harris, the laugh stuff really isn't working. And then finally, here you see as Trump is still speaking, lots of people filing out, just people everywhere, slowly heading for the exits in every single one of the, you know, the stairs in between the various sections of seating. So not exactly a powerful speech.
2: He's describing at the end people getting up and leaving the convention center as he was rambling on incoherently. And, well, we hope that's the beginning of a larger trend. We ourselves are going to return to our favorite Trump expert, Stephen J. Harper, adjunct professor of law at Northwestern University, who has just done a fantastic job for us and for the public in his writing about, well, the mishaps of Donald J. Trump. He has talked about Trump's behavior regarding COVID, his behavior regarding Ukraine, the whole Trump-Russia thing, and a lot more. And to round out this first segment today, we're going to use an audio clip from a Young Turks interview with Mr. Joe Connison. We think we can probably get Joe Connison for this program, but we did not do so for today's show. So we will air a clip wherein he talks about his new book titled The Longest Con. Its subtitle is How Grifters, Swindlers, and Frauds Hijacked American Conservatism. Connison knows a thing or two about this. Back in 2003, he wrote a book titled Big Lies, The Right-Wing Propaganda Machine and How It Distorts the Truth. Well, spoiler alert, it hasn't gotten better between the two books. I heard Connison being interviewed on a local Bay Area station. Might have been KALW 91.7, I'm not sure, but he came across very well talking about this book, The Longest Con. So I ordered myself a copy, and I am suitably impressed with his looking back and putting together some of the details of how there's been this alliance of the uber-wealthy, the political fixers, and right-wing Christian fundamentalists, which started out half a century ago or more, and believe you me, is still very much with us in the current things we're seeing in the national political landscape. Well, we don't want today to be all doom and gloom, so let's do what we like to do, which is do some current events, and what better way to start that than with the good, the bad, and the ugly.

0: We are indebted today to The Week magazine for these selections. They note that it was a good week last week for acronyms after Senator Gary Peters, Democrat of Michigan, introduced a bill that would bar federal agencies from disqualifying job applicants because of marijuana use. And I guess that all sounds good and well. The bill, you should know, is titled the Dismantling Outdated Obstacles and Barriers to Individual Employment Act, better known as DOOBIE. Yes, the DOOBIE Act. We'll see how that fares. It was conversely a bad week for fans of the Country Bear musical Jamboree, the popular attraction since 1971 at Disney's Magic Kingdom's theme park in Florida, and I think before that in Disneyland. Anyway, here's the story. It reopened last week without Liverlips McGrawl. Yes, apparently this animatronic bear was deemed potentially offensive to alcoholics. You see, the term Liverlips is associated with excessive alcohol consumption, something I confess I did not know. The people at Disney added in a blog post that the company is committed to rectifying outdated or culturally insensitive elements within its attractions. Now, Ms. McMillan wonders whether there'll be some pushback on this for people who feel that, you know, the alcoholics of the world, particularly the alcoholic animatronic bears of the world, may be discriminated against for suspected alcohol abuse. And I guess there, too, we'll have to see how this breaks. And finally, it was an ugly week last week for, I guess you'd say, political unions, with the news that the gay male dating app Grindr crashed last week, reportedly because of a sudden surge in traffic in Milwaukee during the Republican National Convention. This prompted former GOP Representative George Santos to say, "Just come out of the closet, boys. It's fun." I tell you, one of the most shocking things I found about Joe Connison's book was the number of prominent political activists who actively worked against gay rights who were, in fact, closeted homosexuals. This does remind me of one of the more interesting interviews we've conducted over the past decades. This was with Henry W. Vinson about his book, Confessions of a DC Madam, subtitled The Politics of Sex, Lies, and Blackmail. Mr. Vinson was himself a male prostitute and, quote, madam, unquote. If you did not hear that interview when it aired, we suggest, dear listener, you go to our archives at radioparallax.com. Check it out. Well, the good and the bad and the ugly is hardly a comprehensive summary of current events, but I need to tell you about Joe Connison's book a little bit before we go to our clip, so we'll do more current events on next week's show. And we should tell you that Joe Connison is an American journalist and commentator. He is editor-in-chief of The National Memo, a daily political newsletter, and a senior fellow at Type Media Center. His articles have appeared in many publications around the world, including The New Republic, The Nation, The Guardian, Salon, and The Village Voice. Two of his prior books, The Hunting of the President and Big Lies, were New York Times bestsellers. The book starts out with what Connison calls the role model. In this case, he's referring to Roy Cohn. Back in April of 1953, Roy Marcus Cohn, who was counsel to Senator Joseph McCarthy's Communist Hunting Subcommittee back in Washington, D.C., embarked upon a tour investigating supposed suspect literature held in U.S. Information Service libraries. A lot of what we see today in politics really does date back to the antics of Roy Cohn, including Donald J. Trump. We mentioned that movie, The Apprentice, which has been out now for some time, but is having difficulty finding an American distributor. Tells the story of how Roy Cohn mentored young Donald Trump to become what he became. Connison even includes a quote from Trump about Roy Cohn, in which he says, "I don't kid myself about Roy. He was no Boy Scout. He once told me he'd spent more than two-thirds of his adult life under indictment on one charge or another. I said to him, 'Roy, just tell me one thing. Did you really do all that stuff?' He looked at me and smiled. 'What the hell do you think?' he said. To which Trump, or his ghostwriter, adds, "I never really knew," which I think is disingenuous. Anyway, the Young Turks program had an interview with Connison recently talking about the longest con. And I think, Mr. McMillan, let's just play an excerpt from it, shall we?
1: Republican side is a little bit more complicated. They've always served the rich and corporations. But then there's the religious right. There's a lot of folks in there with different agendas. So talk to us about those different agendas and who the different camps are.
2: Well, as you noted, there is definitely a sort of a dominant class of billionaires who are at the top and who are Trump's. Some of them are Trump's personal friends. Some of them are just people who I guess Trump sucks up to and admires for their great wealth, which he pretends to have, but mostly has not had. So that's one sort of dominant force. And it's the reason why in every Republican administration, cutting taxes for the, 1% or even a smaller group is the core policy. It is the top priority always and forever. Then there are, as you said, other factions. There's a strong faction that's existed on the religious right, at least since the days of Reagan, which I discussed in the book, how that came about. And that came about in some degree as a grift as well, sponsored by Richard Viguerie, who went to Jerry Falwell and said we could raise a lot of money if we could only organize evangelical parishes into a political movement. And they did, that and created the Moral Majority, and which later spawned various imitators like the Christian Coalition under Pat Robertson and so on. And their agenda is, so one of the things I talk about in the book is that originally their agenda was defending segregated Christian academies. It really had nothing to do with abortion. Excuse me. They try to pretend that abortion was the motivating force behind the Christian right. But actually, when the religious right began in the mid-1970s, the Southern Baptist Convention had endorsed abortion rights, so in its own platform. So there's a myth there that deserves to be exploded, and a lot of it was about race and segregation for them. Falwell had his own segregated Christian academy, so that's another like big force within the Republican Party, and overlapping with supposed religious concerns. Concerns about morality, supposedly, although with Trump, it's hard to give much credit to that anymore. And race, as you know, is a major motivating factor for the right in this country and always has been. And there are other, factions as well. I mean, there's now sort of a tech faction led by people like Peter Thiel who want as little government as possible. They want they almost like to have, their own sovereignty and escape any government regulation of the tech industry, which really kind of, in my view, needs a lot more regulation than it has gotten, especially with AI developing and the rest. So these are all sort of factions within the modern Republican Party. But what they all do is grift. They all have their own forms of grift. And it has, appeared through in different forms in the religious right, what's called the prosperity gospel, in the Tea Party, which was full of grifters, that movement competing with each other and fighting, which is a kind of a funny part of the book. And I examine all of these grifts and scams in the book and try to explain how they come together and how Trump represents an amazing sort of apotheosis of this tendency on the right, which has only become stronger and stronger since the 1950s, when it took the form of anti-communism and paranoia about an imminent communist takeover of the United States. And the only way you could stop that was to send money to these various anti-communist advocates and organizations.
1: Yeah. So, Joe, I want to take one part of that faction, the Christian nationalists. So, here's my question about them. Is it that they, I'm not talking about the flock, because the flock is always misled, right? I'm talking about their leaders. Is it that they think, yeah, this is obviously so the rich can get tax cuts, so we'll trick our own followers into pretending that it's about religion when we don't care about that at all, right? Or is it that they're doing that same trick, but they don't care about the rich overall? They're not part of the Chamber of Commerce, Republicans, etc. They're just worried about their own grift. They think, oh, if I get people riled up, yeah, they'll vote Republican, but they'll also give money to my church, and that's what I mainly care about.
2: Well, the interesting thing about that, Cenk, is that in my book, I describe how these prosperity gospel preachers who've become, many of whom have become millionaires or multimillionaires, some of whom are very close to Trump, like Paula White and Kenneth Copeland, they don't get taxed. I mean, they really have it sweet. They have it set up so that as supposed religious institutions, their businesses don't get taxed. So I don't know if they are worried about the tax cuts that other wealthy malefactors are, you know, pursuing. But I do think they see their interests as aligned because they too want to avoid government regulation. You know, at one point, as I describe in the book, Senator Pressler actually became so appalled by the depredations of these prosperity gospel preachers that he opened an investigation in the Senate. And of course, they moved very quickly to get that shut down and stopped. And they escaped any kind of sanction or real investigation. They just refused to cooperate. And of course, Pressler, being himself, he folded and went away. And that was the end of that. They see themselves as a constituency of the Republican Party, and they're very much aligned with right-wing ideology.
1: Yeah. Joe, you have as a subtitle in your book, the hijacked American conservatism. But is that a—
2: You were going to argue with that, Cenk.
1: Yeah. Is that a thing? Is that real? Or is that just a mirage? Was there ever American conservatism?
2: I think there was. I mean, I think someone like John McCain was a genuine conservative. He went through periods when he was less genuine, perhaps, but I think he was a real conservative. I think the guy who wrote the foreword to my book, George Conway, who's somebody who I opposed, quite vehemently in the past, and exposed some of his activities in the New York Observer when I worked there. Now, as somebody I consider a friend, I think he's a real honest conservative. I think, Liz Cheney is a real conservative, which is why they'd like to execute her on TV now. I mean, this is the real conservatism at one time provided a kind of guardrail in our society against possible excesses of liberalism. And maybe some people may think there's no such thing as an excess. I don't think there was a huge amount of excess, but it's good to have a debate over how to run a society and what you do for people and what you ask of people in return. That's a worthwhile philosophical debate, but we don't have it anymore because there's no organized institution of real conservatives anymore.
1: Yeah.
2: That was the Republican Party, but you're absolutely right that if it ever did exist, it does not exist now.
1: Let me turn to the final thought here. Okay, so you read your book and you see it's like it's a horror show, right? The Republican Party when you lift a veil and you see—
2: I tried to put some jokes in. I mean,
1: I hear you. But I'm just saying, like, you see all these grifters, right? From religious leaders ripping off religious followers, so-called conservatives ripping off actual conservative voters, etc. But yet the Democrats can't seem to expose them, and they keep losing to hucksters, like obvious hucksters like Donald Trump. They lost in 2016, they're about to lose in 2024. So as I look at it, I go, what the hell's wrong with the Democratic Party? Why can't they beat this when it's so obvious?
2: Well, I mean, did they lose in 2016? She won the popular vote by quite a bit, Hillary Clinton. So they didn't— if we had a better electoral system, they wouldn't lose to someone like Trump, I think, almost ever. Biden beat him by a lot in 2020. So I don't think you could say they just keep losing all the time. I do think I agree with you that it would do them a lot of good to read this book and take a hard look at how corrupt the Republican and conservative movements are, Republican Party and the conservative movement, and how they've ripped off their own people, and try to, let people know about that, force the right to defend the ripoffs that it's perpetrated on its own people. That, I think, would be a useful exercise for them, and it would show a certain toughness that is very much needed. That there, I think we agree.
1: Yeah, so I'm, of course, a lot tougher on the Democratic Party than, well, first of all, than almost anyone on the left. But look, here's my theory on why they don't expose the corruption of the Republican Party, which is overwhelming. It's because they're also corrupt. They're corrupt in a different way, but they take donor money and do exactly what the donors tell them to do. So that's why they don't talk about the Republican corruption and give up their largest political advantage that they would have if they brought that up. What do you think of that?
2: Well, I would say, first of all, I think you know that not all Democrats are the same. And so some, I think there would be some Democrats that would fit your description and many others who wouldn't. But, if I write about a book about the Democratic Party, maybe I would find that there was, some of what you're talking about. I've certainly exposed Democrats in the past. When I started working at the Village Voice years ago in New York City, it's a Democratic city, and the corrupt people that you found were Democrats, also a lot of the good people, because there basically weren't any Republicans. But I don't think they're the same. I think if you go through the book, and it sounds to me like you've read quite a bit of it, I think I would challenge you to make any comparable, find any comparable things that Democrats or people on the left have done to these ripoffs, which are so rampant on the right. There's just nothing like it on the left. You know, there's a reason why, for instance, that the small dollar donors and the Republican Party give to a thing called WinRed. And WinRed is a private profit-making company. And as you know very well, on the other side, on the left side, those who want to give to Democratic candidates give through ActBlue, small donors, which is a nonprofit and doesn't rip off people in any way. There's never been a scandal attached to it. And WinRed is jacking up prices. Even the Republicans say, what are we doing here? And this has happened over and over again, Cenk. In my book, most of the people that I quote about the corruption of the Republicans are Republicans, are other Republicans who have looked at this. People like Jim Garrity, the National Review, and Eric Erickson of Red State, many others who've looked across this landscape of eluding by so-called conservatives, and they're disgusted by it. And there's a reason for that.
0: Anyway, pretty interesting stuff. And, in this little clip or two that we just aired, it just scratches the surface. We probably would do well to try and bring Mr. Joe Connison on this program and, turn him loose for an hour. But right now, we should take a short break. You're listening to Radio Parallax. I'm Douglas Everett. Stick around.
3: Yes.
0: In the on-deck circle, we have Stephen J. Harper, and he's always good.
3: All right. Sorry, Douglas, for stepping on that. 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
0: As promised, the top of the hour is our resident expert on things Trump. Stephen J. Harper, adjunctive professor of law, Northwestern University, and the author of stuff that's, I think at this point, too numerous to mention. So, Stephen Harper, could you just please re-educate our listenership as to what you have put out there regarding Trump? You got on our radar initially, but the work you were doing over at Bill Moyers' site, addressing Trump's mishandling of COVID, and you were dead on. And that's when we reached out to you, and well, you've been dead on ever since. But kind of review some of this, what you put out.
11: Yeah, I guess emphasize the word dead when it comes to COVID, because the way Trump handled it, you know, he killed hundreds of thousands of Americans. That's the way he mishandled the pandemic. But there's that. There's the Ukraine timeline. There's the Trump-Russia timeline. There's the impeachment timeline relating to the January 6th insurrection, and then a series of explanatory articles in between. There was a time for about a year when Bill Moyers archived his site because he was going to retire, and then he came back. So that for a year there, I was on Dan Rather's site rather than Moyers. I republished all of it on my personal website at all, which is thelawyerbubble.com or the belly of the beast, a lot of different ways to find me. Just Google my name, you'll find it all. But the Trump-Russia timeline and the insurrection timeline and the pandemic timeline, you can go to the BillMoyers.com site and you'll find that they're all right there prominently still.
0: And we hope that all of our listeners will do so, although I'm proud to note that an awful lot of that stuff that is in print, we have talked about on the show in bits and pieces over the years.
11: Yes, you've been very generous with your time and giving my efforts some play. It's always amazed me, and when people go back and look at some of the stuff that I've written, I didn't really do anything other than pull together facts. You know, I operate from a premise as a recovering trial lawyer that the best way to persuade people is just, you know, don't tell them what to believe. Just lay out the facts and let them draw their own conclusions. So that's going to be the most persuasive. And when I go back and look at some of these timelines that I put together on all the topics that I just mentioned, it just astonishes me that Trump has managed to skate on all of this stuff. Mind-boggling. And now the Supreme Court in this idiotic immunity decision has basically given him a blank check to do whatever he wants in a second term. It's discouraging, frankly, as a lawyer looking at this stuff and as a citizen.
0: Well, we did reach out also to Michael Trachtman, whose excellent book on Supreme Court decisions we talked about many years ago. We reached out to him a couple years ago to see if he would come back on the show and sort of update what's happened in the meantime. And he declined. He just said he did not want to go there. And he seemed very discouraged about the latest developments.
11: I wonder why, because, you know, it's really up to people who understand the magnitude of these problems to speak up, because, you know, everyday ordinary citizens, you know, they're busy with their lives. They don't have time to try to figure out what any of this stuff means or how bad is it or how good is it or, you know, what are the implications of what they're doing. And it's really up to those of us that have a better sense and some context or legal training to look at this and say, look, you know, this is a 5-alarm fire. You know, this is a real problem. This is not a drill. This is the real deal. And when people say, you know, a threat to, you know, that's the problem. You know, people say, oh, he's a threat to democracy, and they all go, oh, yeah. They always say the other guy's a threat to democracy. This guy really is a threat to democracy. And what the Supreme Court has done, thanks to him and his ability to have appointed as many members of the court as he has created an insulating barrier around him that's going to make him largely unaccountable. Framers of the Constitution, when all is said and done, relied on the good faith

0: Wisconsin. It was a conference of evangelicals. I'm not sure it was Wisconsin, but it was definitely a conference of evangelicals. And the comment he made is, look, just get out there and vote. Vote in 2024. Just do it this time, and then you'll never have to do it again. Now, there are two ways to play that, right? The one is to say, oh, yeah, there he is. You know, there's proof. You know, no more elections after this one if he wins. The other way to play it is to get inside, you know, the psyche of Trump, which cares only about Trump. And this is my own personal theory, and there, who knows what's in that cobwebby brain of his. But I believe that what he was trying to communicate was, and some people have said, some of his so-called defenders have said, oh, well, he was just joking. Well, the one thing he wasn't doing was joking.
1: No.
0: That's a stupid defense. I think Tom Cotton gave that defense, the senator from Arkansas, which is really stupid for a guy that, you know, has the Ivy League education that he has. But my own personal take, and even my wife disagrees with this, she has a more sinister view of the guy, and she may be right. I think what he was saying, look, I'm never going to run for president after this time, so if you vote for me and I win, I don't care what you do after that. It doesn't matter to me what happens to the country. I only care that I win. So vote for me, and then I don't care what happens in 2028. And that would be pretty consistent with him, with his personality.
1: Sure.
0: And his character or lack of character. Now, the counter to my argument is, well, then why did he pick J.D. Vance? Because that was kind of a statement of his intention to create a legacy with Vance. And a lot of Republicans are asking today, why did he pick J.D. Vance?
1: Well, I think it sounds like Peter Thiel picked J.D. Vance and convinced Trump it was a good idea.
0: It was a colossal mistake, for sure. And it's only going to get worse for both of them. And I believe that at some point Trump will turn on him. Whether he'll turn on him enough to actually dump him from the ticket or persuade Vance to leave the ticket, I can't say that he'll do that. But he's going to turn on him. And he's going to turn on him when the polls, which have already started to deteriorate for Trump, as they get worse, he's got to find somebody to blame.
1: Shades of Thomas Eagleton.
0: That's it.
1: Speaking of Thomas Eagleton and George McGovern and Frank Church and I think a few other conservative Democrats, in reading Joe Connison's book, it really struck me the degree to which Paul Weyrich and Richard Viguerie reached out to the Christian fundamentalist preachers during, I guess it was, well, they were reaching out all along, but when they turned on Jimmy Carter, who had the audacity to suggest that the various Christian colleges might want to integrate and their tax status came under question, they all en masse turned against him and jumped onto the Reagan ship. And there was Viguerie and Weyrich and all these people ready to package them up as Republicans. And man, that was astoundingly successful, starting with Ronald Reagan up to the present.
0: No, that's right. Trump is a manifestation of a far deeper problem that goes back, as you rightly say, decades in the making. And it's not going to go away when Trump goes away. But he's tapped into it in a very big way. And he's done what the prior sort of iterations of that mentality have been on, we're not able or we're not willing to do. He's made it all seem respectable. He's made it okay for people to climb out from underneath their rocks, you know, and wear Nazi insignia and use all kinds of misogynistic and racial epithets. That's all okay to do now.
1: This goes back to a term you don't hear much lately, which was the new right. This term sort of came bubbled up in the 70s when the Goldwater contingent of the Republican Party was gaining in power and really liking the prospects of Ronald Reagan, and were turning their back on all of the so-called mainstream Republicans like Gerald Ford and Nelson Rockefeller.
0: They remade the Republican Party into something that is, for many Republicans, unrecognizable.
1: Yes, and Connison's mentioning that since he's left office, George W. Bush is now just considered, you know, passé, and someone who didn't deliver as he was supposed to. And even though Bush made all this noise about being a born-again evangelical, which, of course, they loved, they've managed to do a complete 180 on this and say, well, we've got Trump, and he's none of

0: though none of the above, but he must be anointed by God. And it comes down to like this anointed by God thing.
1: Which, of course, is the definition of a cult.
0: Pretty much.
1: Or one of the revealing criteria. You don't have a political party that's really a political party. In that sense, Trump was right. He's always said, you know, it's not, this is a, people don't understand, this is a movement. Well, you know, Hitler was head of a movement too for a long time. And you know, anyone, I actually wrote about this in a recent article for Common Dreams, which is where some of my stuff now appears fairly regularly. If you want a parallel example in history to what's happening now, take a look at Germany, the Weimar Republic in the 30s. Some of the parallels are absolutely frightening.
0: Yes, they are.
1: One of Hitler's big coups was persuading, you know, German, you know, wealth and industrialists that he would be the one who would protect their wealth. And the enemy at that point was communism. They were all scared to death of communism. But now they're scared to death of regulation and higher taxes. And that's the thing. Now it's all out in the open. So they're saying the quiet part out loud. Trump is over and over again. You know, he holds these fundraisers with the oil executives saying, "You guys come up with enough money, and I'll make sure that we get rid of all of the regulations that relate to restricting profits on oil and climate change and all that stuff." Out the window it goes.
0: Well, we mentioned this Supreme Court a moment ago, and I guess Joe Biden is echoing what a lot of people are pointing out, that Supreme Court, there's some flexibility in how the Supreme Court can be constructed. It has had more members and fewer members over the years, and it has always traditionally been something that was an appointment for life. A lot of people looking around and thinking that, well, that might be something we need to change.
1: Yeah, here's the problem. He's got basically three things that he wants, that he's proposed, right? Two of them require, I believe, and so do most constitutional scholars, two of them would require a constitutional amendment. Now, just to put that in perspective, to have a constitutional amendment, you need two-thirds of both houses of Congress, and then ratification by three-fourths of the states. It's not going to happen. But that's the only way that you can, for example, do anything about the immunity ruling that the Supreme Court has adopted. That was one of Biden's proposals. A second proposal similarly requires a constitutional amendment, I think, and that is trying to limit lifetime tenure of judges to 18 years. There's a theoretical way you could do that, but the Constitution specifically says that Supreme Court appointments, like all federal judicial appointments, the person who gets such an appointment gets to hold their office through as long as they are on good behavior is the standard, which means they got to be impeached by the House and convicted by the Senate. That's how you get rid of a judge. Now, there is a theoretical way that you could say, well, what if we adopted a statute that just said for the new judges that are appointed, they're appointed to an office, a different kind of office that's not a lifetime appointment. We understand we can't retroactively take a current federal judge and make him an 18-year judge instead of a lifetime appointment, but by statute we could lock the new guys in to 18 years. Well, that doesn't really help you with the current court at all.
0: No.
1: So there's that one. And then the third thing is a code of ethics, you know, an enforceable code of ethics. No one has yet explained to me or anyone else how you would enforce it. Now, having said all that, you might ask me appropriately, is this a waste of words? Is this, you know, is Biden just pandering to the left? Is it just is it all just a sort of rhetorical ploy? To which I say, even though these things would be difficult, if not impossible, to accomplish either legislatively or through a constitutional amendment, there is value in bringing them to the surface. Let's at least talk about them. Let's at least start the conversation about them.
0: Yeah.
1: Because 80% of Americans want term limits. 80%. 37% of Americans have a disapprove of the current Supreme Court. The Supreme Court is in really big institutional trouble. Trump has managed to destroy that institution as well with his appointments. So I believe there's actually value in putting the issue on the table so that people have to look at it, think about it, and can't just ignore it. Because, you know, sometimes it can take a decade, you know, maybe it never happens. But it's sort of like if you think back to FDR and his packing the court plan, he proposed adding Supreme Court justices because the Supreme Court was unraveling his New Deal.
0: Right.
1: Once he proposed it, although they never voted on the legislation, you know, within 2 months, the Supreme Court started, oh, gee whiz, I guess we can uphold the National Labor Relations Act. Oh, I guess we can uphold the Social Security Act.
0: Uh-huh.
1: There may be an interim effect, if you will, in having it out there. Now, having said that, are guys like Alito and Thomas impervious to any kind of public pressure? I think the answer is yes. I don't think they care what anybody thinks about anything. They view themselves as above the law. If somebody wants to give them stuff, they can give them stuff. If even though there are laws that require them to report gifts, they don't. So what? What if I don't? What are you gonna do? You know, nah. You know, tell your mother. They're impossible.
0: It's a sad commentary on where we stand right now. We have less than 100 days. As we speak right now to the election, we've decided that we probably owe it to the listenership and the nation to try and do what we can to just amplify the ideas that are gaining some traction. And one idea I just, you know, before we go, I want to address is that the fact that Trump is nuts and is talking like a madman seems to be gaining some traction.
1: Yeah, well, guess what? You know, Trump made the election about old guys with dementia. Well, there's only one person who may fit that bill left in the race. But you're exactly right, and I commend you for continuing to shine a light on this stuff. You know, if not us, who? If not now, when?
0: Exactly. We're heading now toward Kamala Harris, the troops rallying behind Kamala Harris, who I think is not a perfect candidate. I just read a few hours ago, Steve, that her dad is a Marxist professor at Stanford University. I guess that hasn't gotten out yet, but I think it will.
1: Sure. Well, they'll do everything they can to frame her in the worst possible light, but it's kind of tough. I mean, you can't go after gender without getting yourself in trouble. You can't go after race without getting yourself in trouble. She's got, a very persuasive theme, which is, you know, I prosecute felons. I know this. I know who I'm dealing with.
0: Well, and I certainly hope she'll take advantage of the fact that as a woman, she's more germane to the issue on abortion. The Republicans are certainly vulnerable on that. I mean, most people are not happy with overturning Roe v. Wade, and the Democrats need to take advantage of that.
1: Yep. No, I think that's right. And she's willing to speak far more openly and candidly than, you know, about that subject. You know, Biden was even reluctant to use the word whenever he talked about it.
0: Right.
1: So I think you have it exactly analyzed correctly.
0: And let's hope as we move into the future, the next month or two, that this issue of global warming will be revived. I know when Biden and Trump had a debate, they just kind of pussyfooted around it.
1: Yep. Well, this is the other thing that I'm hopeful when Harris debates Trump. Because
0: Do you think they will?
1: Yeah, I do actually. I think he's going to try to figure out a way to slither out of it, but I think it'll be too hard for him. I think both interpersonally, you know, he is going to want to be portrayed as a coward. I think that he'll have to do it. I've watched Harris in many different settings, you know, where she was in, you know, questioning witnesses in her role as a member of a Senate committee. And she knows how to ask a question, and you know the kind of pass that he got with the first debate with Biden, where no one called Trump on any of his lies. She's not going to let him get away with that. I don't think.
0: God, I hope so. I hope when Trump says something like killing babies after they're born, she'll just say, "Whoa, hold on, hold on."
1: Yeah. Where is infanticide allowed in the United States, or actually in the world?
0: Yeah, where did Roe v. Wade give a green light to that? I mean, come on.
1: Absolute nonsense. But see, that's the sort of thing now that, you know, with Biden out of the race, I think that Trump runs a real risk of much greater scrutiny of everything he does, including his demeanor. One of my favorite recent things is, you know, when he showed up at the convention with this patch on his ear, giant patch on his ear, right? Well, apparently there's another picture of him playing golf a day or two on either side. I can't remember which. No patch. Nothing. Swing away, you know?
0: That's our boy.
1: That's it.
0: Well, this will be our last show this week in the month of July. It's going to be a very, very interesting August. And let's see what the hell happens at this convention. The whole thing is so bizarre that Biden drops out, says, okay, give it to Kamala. And in spite of the fact we're supposed to be a democracy, we're all going to honor it. But I think that it's important we do so, because we got to circle the wagons and run some credible candidate to stop the impending disaster.
1: Yeah, and you know you're on the right track when you have Republicans like Mike Johnson complaining that the Democrats are somehow acting in an anti-democratic way that they want to challenge. I mean, talk about projection.
0: Yeah, and they were going to challenge it legally without being able to explain what the hell they were going to challenge.
1: It's an argument that is completely without any legal basis at all. The lawyer that files that lawsuit is going to be at best sanctioned and at worst disbarred. You cannot. There's not even a good faith argument to be made.
0: Stephen Harper, it is always a pleasure, sir. Let's speak again in a couple weeks.
1: You got it. Have a good one, Doug.
0: All righty.
1: Thank you.

0: And maybe we want to put a plug in for thelawyerbubble.com, where you will find, I guess, all of Stephen Harper's writings. And it's quite an assembly of, I would say, clear thinking literature. Well worth checking out. Well, it turns out we have about 8 minutes left on the program. And I guess what I'll do at this point is something we do like to do from time to time, which was go to the obituaries. We've often used the quote, I forget who it's from, some British politician saying that the news consists of informing people that Lord Jones is dead. People who never knew Lord Jones was alive. I'm paraphrasing. But I do hold in my hand here an obituary that caught my eye as I was returning from Croatia in June. It was in The Economist and chronicled the passing of the artist June Mendoza, whom I admit I knew nothing about. But her life story has some interesting moments. That's why I'm talking about it. Noted The Economist, she was Britain's most prolific portrait painter. She died last May at the age of 99. Magazine notes that her career as Britain's most called-on portrait painter was to encompass most of the grandees of the land. The list began with royals. 3 Prince Philips, 2 Annes, 3 Charleses, 2 Dianas, 5 Queens. She got very good at painting pearls. After these came archbishops, generals, prime ministers, eminent musicians, famous sports personalities, captains of industry, and entertainers. But mixed in with these, described as her pickups, perhaps a third of her output, were people she just spotted in restaurants around the street and decided to do their portrait. The magazine noted that all were surprised, but almost all went along. It's noted that her gift for catching likenesses was nothing she had learned. It was something you were born with, like perfect pitch. They noted her professional sessions often had to be done at breakneck speed, especially with the royals. I don't know whether she's saying so busy. They might last merely an hour, scattered over several weeks. On the first meeting, she would set the rules, because no matter how grand her subjects, she was the boss. Even in Buckingham Palace, she was free to choose the chairs, the background, and the clothes. Unless a uniform was required. They note that at the start, most sat carefully, but it was in the breaks when they dropped the pose that she could think, that's it, and then pounce with her brush. They note that portraiture was not just about faces. Body language was also more important. She wanted to observe straight away the shape people made as they stood or sat, the tilt of their shoulders, how they held their heads. That gave her a frame for the rest. After shape came color, almost always oils for richness. She hated working from photographs, which she thought of as a gauze between her and her subjects. She wanted their energy, and she wanted the paint to show it. Around 17 colors made up her palette. One was flesh tone, used only as a base. When this baffled people, she asked them to look at the palms of their hands. They seemed pink, but she also saw Naples yellow, olive green, oranges, and mauves. The magazine notes she was never completely happy with any of her paintings. There was always a flaw. She was painfully aware that a beautiful painting could be a poor likeness and vice versa. A good likeness had to catch alertness, dynamism, life in short, and please the sitter. A good painting, in color and composition and technique, had to satisfy and even move viewers who had no idea who the sitter was. This is a world I know nothing about, but I am fascinated by it and how someone can sit down with a paintbrush and capture somebody on an easel. And lastly, we note the passing of Lou Dobbs, who for some reason I had a favorable impression of until I read his obituary. The cable news host gained prominence during CNN's Moneyline during the 90s. That was during their dot-com boom. Then began spreading conspiracy theories in the 2000s on Lou Dobbs Tonight. He was a strong proponent of the birther theory, falsely claiming that Barack Obama wasn't born in the U.S. After his show moved to Fox Business Network in 2011, Dobbs morphed into one of Donald Trump's staunchest supporters and an informal advisor. He rebranded himself as a populist, using his folksy demeanor to give voice to economic anxiety and often scapegoating immigrants. When Trump lost re-election in 2020, Dobbs amplified claims of election fraud, and that proved his downfall, to which I say, good! I guess the voting machine company SmartMax sued Fox for defamation, naming Dobbs as a defendant. And the network then canceled his show. Dobbs never admitted fault. "We still don't know what happened," he said in 2022. For his part, Dobbs scorned the idea of journalistic neutrality, saying his shows told people what mainstream publications didn't want them to know. "I hope that every time the government lies," he said in 2006, "our broadcast grabs them by the scruff of their neck." Well, I have to end by saying I approve of that sentiment. Mentioned in his obit is the fact that at one point he took a break from what he was doing and started up the astronomy news site Space.
1: All right, I'm going to have to fade out of that and into something else. We have been listening to Radio Parallax today. This has been show number 1011 and was originally broadcasted back in July 31st of 2024. It is just amazing that so much of this still sounds so relevant for today. It's just amazing that we're finding ourselves in this spot today. So that was Radio Parallax. That was from our archives. Up next is Saxine. And today it will be an artist edition. I am joined by the parts here in Studio B here at UC Davis. Okay, let me get my stuff together. I'm going to do a little music in the background. There we go. And now I'm fading back in. It is 9 o'clock. 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Thank you for joining us today. Welcome to Saxine Artist Edition, where for the next 20-ish minutes, we're going to find out who they are, showcase a few of their songs so you can hear what they sound like, and we'll talk about how they can be seen as part of our Sacramento scene. But before we start our conversation with the parts, I would like to let you know that the following views presented in this hour do not reflect the views of KDVS, KDVS sponsors, or the University of California. They reflect my views as well as three quarters of the parts as well. And we will get into that. Did I just give my public... Yeah, I did, because we went into that. Okay, good. Whew. And welcome, parts. What is going on here?
2: We are happy to be back.
1: Oh, okay. Yeah, let's just make sure we get...
2: Great to see you again, Musa.
1: Yes, yeah. And I find it really cool that you were able to replace one of your members so quickly with a member of the same name, which is pretty cool. So you can keep the names in the lineup the same. Yes, it does. And you have, let's see here. So the parts, they're out of Davis. If you'd like to find their Instagram feed, you can find that at the_parts with an S _of_Davis, a.k.a. The Parts. Now, the parts have a show this Thursday?
3: Yeah, Downtown at Dusk.
1: Downtown at Dusk. So that will be tomorrow night starting at 7 p.m. The Null will start off, and then the parts will jump on at 8 o'clock. Is that correct?
3: That's correct.
1: All right, very cool. And it's going to be at the corner of G Street and 3rd in Davis. Should people get there prior to 7 o'clock? I mean, what time do people start conjugating around there?
3: It's always a night, you know, because it's that little area downtown where they've shut down the street.
1: Uh-huh.
3: Pedestrian only. So it's always a nice place to hang out.
1: Right.
3: So you get there a little early and grab a beer somewhere and then enjoy the show.
1: Oh, very cool. And you have a bunch of new songs as well that you are playing?
3: Yeah, for most people it will probably be a lot of new stuff.
1: Oh, very cool. Very cool. So the parts are here. They've got some instruments. As I said, we only have three quarters of them, so we have just half the rhythm section here, and we've got the two guitarists and singers as well. Do you have a song you want to start off with to serenade us, or do you want to discuss anything first?
3: We can just kick it off with a song.
1: Okay. So people know what you sound like and get them excited about coming down there to 3rd and G Street in Davis to check you all out tomorrow evening there. Yeah, we're gonna play a little musical chairs here as we get the singer closer to the broadcast mic. And then we're going to swing some mics around to pick up the rest of the room here. in Studio B. And what would be the name of this first song that we're playing?
3: It would be called Steaks.
1: I'm sorry, say that again?
3: Steaks.
1: Steaks, yeah. Okay. Like steaks in the ground or steaks that you eat?
3: More like steaks in the ground, but every time we make a set list, we spell it like the steaks you eat.
1: Okay.
2: Because we're funny.
1: You're funny very, that way.
3: Yeah, because we know homophones.
1: Right. Okay, so let me swing this mic around and you all take it away.
3: All right, thank you. Yeah. One, two, three, four. So-

0: That's it.
1: Cheers. All right. Do tell, how long did it take you to write that song?
0: I keep a little notebook.
1: Okay.
0: And
1: with you all the time?
0: Not with me all the time. It's not with me right now, but often I have it.
1: And, uh-huh.
0: Or I'll use my phone.
1: Yeah.
0: And I'll just compile lines that I find interesting.
1: Uh-huh.
0: And one night I went through a couple pages, and those were the lines in that order. And
1: oh, wow.
0: And I just, on the spot, changed up the progressions and stuff. And
1: uh-huh.
0: That's what came out. So.
1: Oh, very cool. Yeah. So this is a brand new tune? Or I should say... brand new since last time we had sat down together and had a chat.
0: Yes.
1: Okay.
0: This is its debut.
1: Oh, wow. Air, so. Wow, very cool. Well, thank you for that. And is this something that people can expect to hear at, was it Music at Dusk?
0: Downtown at Dusk.
1: Sure, thank you. Downtown at Dusk. And it all being electrified, not acoustic like we're listening to today. Yeah, okay. Do you normally write using the acoustic?
0: Yes.
1: Okay.
0: Actually.
1: And... do you write most of the songs for the parts, or do we have
0: even.
1: Shared?
0: Dan and I, we both bring just about the same, half and half.
1: Okay.
0: Yeah.
1: All right. Very cool. What else would you like to talk about? You want to just dive into another song?
0: Sure. Musical Chairs.
2: Switch it up.
1: Okay. And this song will be called?
2: Ode to Fall Day. Ode to a Fall Day.
1: Ode to a Fall Day.
2: It's just called Fall Day, but... Ode to a Fall Day seems appropriate.
1: Yes, especially with all the heat we've been having of late.
2: You hear everything okay, Nick?
3: Yeah.
1: Good, you're good back there?
2: It's all right, gonna be all right. Wild. We good?
3: We're good.
2: Yeah?

Change is good. Change is good. Change is good. Ah, change is good. I don't expect you to understand. I broke your pencil, threw it in the rain. Let's not maintain, people.

Change is good. Change is good. Change is good. Change is good. I don't expect you people to understand. I broke your stencil. It wouldn't fit my brain. Let's not maintain, people. Let's go.

0: So change is good. Yes. I wasn't quite sure. Are we doing an affirmation, or are we just trying to convince ourselves that change is good? Because, you know, that's like the only constant is change. So yeah.
1: It's kind of both.
0: It's kind of both.
1: Yeah. The idea that, you know, in the fall or in the shoulder seasons, like you can see the weather changing and you can see the sky, like he just has more activity in the sky as opposed to summers in Davis that are just like beating hot sunshine, just kind of like wearing you down.
0: Uh-huh.
1: But also, you know, just accepting change and also radical changes in songs, I think, are really cool.
0: Yeah, too. Yeah, so, yeah. Oh, very cool. And this is also something that sounds new to me from the last time we had any time together as well. Also part of the lineup for tomorrow night?
1: Yep, we're going to play it.
0: Oh, very sure. Cool. How long is the set? Is it an hour or 45?
1: It's an hour. Yeah.
0: All right.
1: I think we have about 12 songs we're going
0: to
1: play.
0: Oh, nice. Yeah. 12 songs to play. You're going to start off with the Null at 7 o'clock. Then the Parts take the stage at 8 p.m. This is going to be at the corner of G and 3rd in Davis. It is part of the Downtown at Dusk that the city of Davis puts on during the summertime. Well, it's actually spring into summer.
1: Yeah.
0: So I guess we haven't really officially gone into summer. This is the last one?
2: Series. Yeah.
0: Oh.
2: They do it again in the fall, probably. They did it last fall.
0: Oh.
2: Change is good.
1: Yeah.
0: Yeah, change is good. But now I'm all like, oh, gosh, no. Okay, I'm going to find something. And I got to find something else for summer. Since this is the last one. Darn. Well, I guess being that this is the last one, it might have to be my first one.
2: Yeah.
0: So, okay. Thursday night, 7 o'clock. I guess people start milling around 6 o'clock or so. The area is open by around then. Okay. At 3rd and G Street here in Davis. Yeah. The Parts are here with us. We've got only 3/4 of them since their drummer is... has something else to be doing this morning. And the Parts can be found in Instagram land if you want to follow and stay up with their shenanigan and antics. And you can find them by typing in the_parts_of_Davis. And that will take you right to their page.
1: And people to have to use the shift key to get to the underscore just for fun, you know, like over and over.
0: Well, you know, it's a change.
1: That's right.
0: There's a change in there that you have to become accustomed to and one with.
1: Yep.
0: Oh, yes, the stream of change. And then the Parts, as I said, it'll be at 8 o'clock and at the corner of G and 3rd. You've got new music, I hear, that you're working on. I don't know if we were on air at that time. So as adults with families and jobs and... being in a band, are you trying to create that that time as well to get into the studio to start doing some recording?
2: Definitely.
0: And go ahead.
2: Yeah, we are absolutely hoping to do that. It gets tricky because we have a lot of the time, we're kind of in a good time for us to be gigging, you know, between January and now.
0: Right.
2: So most of the time is dedicated to, you know, rehearsing and getting things ready and just being ready for shows and throwing new songs in. So we're hoping, as summer kind of, we clarify our travel plans and all that, that we can find some time or a couple of days on a weekend to knock out several songs.
0: Yeah. Oh, very cool.
2: Yeah,
0: I'm looking forward to that. Please let me know when that's complete and when you're planning on releasing it. Maybe we can all come back here and spend some time and
2: that would be great.
0: Showcase some of those songs. And the is it going to be an EP or an LP?
2: The LP is the triple LP debut. Is
0: the triple LD?
2: The hope,
0: oh my God.
2: We don't know.
0: Is it going to be like the hero's journey over three sides of an LP?
2: Yeah. We'll see.
0: How do
2: you
0: do that?
2: We feel
0: that,
2: a triangular, I don't know.
0: Yeah.
2: The scientists are working on it.
0: Yeah. Oh, good. Good, good, good. Do you have another song you want to share, or is there any shout-outs you want to give to people?
2: More Musical Chairs.
0: More Musical Chairs? Is that the name of the song?
1: We should have one.
2: No? Maybe it should be, yeah. Oh, yeah.
0: All right, as they start changing their chairs around so that the singer can have the mic, want to let you know that we will be having the Earworms Garden today following this show. Our guest today is the band Jeweler. Actually, it's just Michael from the Jeweler that will be sitting with us, and that's going to start at around 9:30 if you care to stick around for that. But in the meantime, what is the name of this new song?
2: This is not a new one. This
0: okay.
2: is Shortwave.
0: Shortwave. Oh, yeah. Okay. Very well. Very cool.
2: Bandcamp space.
0: Shortwave, which is an existing song that you can find out there.
2: The parts of YOLO.bandcamp. Yeah.
0: It is out there on Bandcamp. I do appreciate you guys being on there and slinging your music on Bandcamp as opposed to just having things streaming on Spotify.
2: Yeah.
0: It makes it so much more better. Anyway.
2: It's the better thing. Yeah.
0: We'll let you guys take it away.
2: All right. Thank you.

0: Thank you.
1: Yes, that is Shortwave by The Parts. That one you can find on Bandcamp if you so do choose. And yes, and most of your music is out there on Bandcamp.
0: I would say most of it is not.
1: The ones you have recorded.
0: The ones we have recorded. Yes, all of that, 100% of that is out there. Yes.
1: And as soon as you get the other stuff recorded.
0: Yeah, it'll go there too.
1: It'll go there as well, so that is very cool. I've got a quick public service announcement to air at this time, and then we will be right back with The Parts.
2: Are you interested in sponsoring this or any other hour of KDVS programming? If you or your business would like to know more about sponsoring KDVS programming, contact the KDVS Underwriting Department at underwriting@kdvs.org.
1: All right, and we are back. We have been visiting with The Parts this morning. They do have a gig tomorrow evening. You can catch them here in the Davis area at the corner of G Street and 3rd. That is part of the Downtown at Dusk, and as I understand, it's going to be the last one tomorrow night?
3: Yeah, last one of the
1: Of their season.
3: Of the season.
1: Of the season.
3: Also, The Null is a really cool band, three-piece, rockin'.
1: Yeah. Post-punk? Yeah. Oh, right. So The Null will start at 7 p.m., then The Parts will wrap it up at 8 p.m., and sounds like it might be a fun time. I'm going to definitely be sure to make it myself, because this will be the last one of the season, so I want to see you guys top it out. Now, I see you're wearing a Waterloo T-shirt. Is that Waterloo Records Austin, or is that Waterloo the restaurant in the Boulder area?
0: No, the it's the record store.
1: The record store, okay.
0: The story is we were there visiting with family, just kind of on vacation, and I walk in and just, you know, I love to find record stores no matter where I go. I walk in, and then there, to my right, setting up on a little stage, is Jay Farrar of Uncle Tupelo.
1: What?
0: And Sunvolt. And I go, wow, I'm in Austin.
1: I just got chills.
0: Yeah, it happened to me too.
1: Yeah.
0: And so this is my commemorating of that.
1: It looks well worn.
0: Yes, it's one of my
1: favorite
0: shirts.
1: So it's been a while?
0: Yes. It's probably on Bandcamp too, actually, yeah.
1: the shirt?
0: Probably. Probably in some picture up there.
3: I would say that Nick is a elite connoisseur of record store t-shirts. Personally.
1: Oh, yeah, I would. That's cool. Yeah. That is very cool. It's good to have a hobby.
0: Yeah, so much so that he'll be traveling and bring me one back.
1: Sometimes. Oh, really? Yeah. Oh, that is cool. So now you're known for that.
0: Yeah, it's one of my things, I guess.
1: All right. I do know that the family that owns Waterloo in Austin, the record store, they same logo and everything for the restaurant in Louisville, or is it Louisville? Louisville, Kentucky. Boulder in Colorado.
0: Boulder. Oh, okay.
1: Yeah. So it's like a little Austin downtown there. There's a number of people who have business.
0: Littleton, maybe?
1: No, it's not Littleton. It's either Louisville or Louisville.
0: Okay.
1: Anyway, it's in Boulder County. I should know better because my son used
0: I'll
1: to
0: get
1: live
0: a shirt
1: there.
0: When I go.
1: But, yeah. Anyway, we are about to wrap it up. Anything else you would like to share? Leading up to tomorrow or in the future with the Parts, because I see that you're starting to do more music out there.
0: Yeah, we were gonna play Music Fest and that fell through, but I still
1: the Davis
0: highly
1: music
0: recommend
1: Fest. Yeah.
0: People checking that out. It's a really fun weekend.
1: And that's this coming weekend.
0: That's this weekend. Yeah,
1: right.
0: Friday.
1: So you're leading up to it. You're like
0: we're
1: opening
0: sort of a pre-show.
1: The pre-show.
0: Yeah. That's how we're looking at it.
1: Yes. Yeah. And the pre-show you can find starting at 7 o'clock at the corner of G and 3rd Street tomorrow
0: get
1: night.
0: Get there early, get some pizza at Woodstock's. It's right there. It's
4: big
0: all
4: chair.
1: Big chair, yeah. And the Knolls are going to kick it off, and then the Parts are going to close it down. And it's going to be, it sounds like it's going to be one of those cool, fun times in Davis. Hopefully the sun will be going down the hills and a cool breeze will pick up.
0: Yeah, I think we're going to be in good shape.
1: Yeah, all right. Yeah. Very cool. No rain?
0: No rain.
1: Good.
0: We got last time we tried this in November, also the last of the fall shows, Downtown at Dusk, it got rained out.
1: Did it?
0: So this is our redemption story.
1: Well, I hope it does not rain.
0: No, it won't. It won't. Wait, no, it will. So that means it won't.
1: Yeah, knocking on wood, no rain for tomorrow night, so we can all see the Parts in Davis at 3rd and G Street.
0: Crazy.
1: And the Null will be on from 7 to 8, and then the Parts will take the stage at 8 o'clock. Anything else, gents?
0: No, thanks for having us.
1: No, I'm glad we were able to make the time and have some time together. And when you do start that recording process and you're getting close to your... Well, when you start the recording process and you kind of have an idea of when you might be releasing, please reach out to me so we can try to pencil that in.
0: We'll do. That'd be great.
1: So we can have more time together.
0: I love that.
1: At that. All right, I'm going to leave you with... Let me pull up some other part songs for you. Oh, we've got some live in Studio A
0: The
1: Parts. They came in and did a Lisa session with us a couple years ago. Oh, I guess it was 25, so it is 26, or at least it was released in 25.
0: Okay.
1: I knew it took a while.
0: It took a minute.
1: Yeah. It took a minute to get that going. So I've got The Parts live in Studio A, and this one is... Parked Van Savior?
0: That's right. That's one of mine. Yeah.
1: That's one of yours? Okay. Let's get that up and running for you all. And we are going out. And I'd like to thank you for joining us today as we sat here with The Parts, finding out what they sound like, who they are, and where they can be seen. They can be seen tomorrow night at the corner of G and 3rd Street in Davis. The Nulls will be there as well, starting at 7 o'clock, going through until 9 o'clock if you'd like to check that out. And in the meantime, here is the music in the background.

0: All right, I'm going to slide that down and slide on in. And that song that we've been listening to right now is the last song I just played from The Parts. That was something that was recorded live in Studio A. That's our Lisa Sessions here at KDVS Davis, where we invite a band to come in and we'll do like a 30-minute or so recording session with them doing a live set with recording both audio and visual, and then we do a little interview afterwards. And those are broadcasted every other week here on KDVS Davis. I believe for the summertime, Lisa will now be in the 10:30 to 11 a.m. The 10:30 a.m. to the noon hour on Wednesdays. I believe that is where it's going to land for this summer. Now we are transitioning. So what do I want to do here? I'm going to do this. I'm going to fade out of The Parts. And into the song called Clay off of the CD Name and Form from Robert Heinrich. Robert is a experimental jazz musician out of the Nevada County area and plays the mbire, and that is what we're listening to here currently on KDVS Davis. 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Welcome to the Earworm's Garden, where we dig into our independent music scene by visiting with the people who create and support it. I am your host, Muse, and today I am joined by Michael of the band Jeweler. And before we get to our show today, I would like to let you know that the following views presented in this hour do not reflect the views of KDVS, KDVS sponsors, or the University of California. They reflect my views and Michael's views as well as we sit here for the next hour. So, Michael, here's your mic. And as you speak into it, we want to go like right into it.
1: Hello.
0: Yes, there we go. Please give a quick little introduction of yourself, and maybe we can get a little origin story of Jeweler.
1: Sure.
0: This musical project you've been working on through multiple states.
1: Yeah. Yeah.
0: Okay.
1: Hello, I'm Michael. I have a band called Jeweler. I originally started it in Minneapolis, Minnesota, and I still have very many ties there. But approximately 2.5 years ago, I moved to Sacramento, California, which is where Jeweler is now based out of. Sort of grew out of a home recording project. I've got very into that over the last few years now, and formed a band around that. And that's
0: and that's the story.
1: Yeah.
0: And how long, I mean, did anybody from the band move with you to Sacramento, or did you have to start afresh?
1: I moved to Sacramento with my partner, Laura, who sings in the band.
0: Okay.
1: She wasn't singing with us as regularly performance-wise in Minnesota, but she had found her way onto some to-be-released recordings. But no, I've still got a contingency over there. And I still work closely with them as well. So there's more music in the pipeline, and they're a part of that. We're kind of doing a remote recording.
0: Oh, wow.
1: But I also have members here now,
0: uh-huh.
1: And I hope to record with them as well and work with them as well.
0: Oh, very cool. Very cool. So how are you doing this remote recording? I mean, are you recording sections and you're sending it off, or they're sending the sections to you?
1: Yeah, I generally, the way I sort of picture it, I kind of imagine the process as a bit of a coloring book.
0: Oh.
1: In that I sort of, or maybe paint by numbers, although I hope the music doesn't sound as generic as paint by numbers might. But I generally have an assembled picture in mind of what I want the songs to be and
0: uh-huh.
1: to look like, and have that pretty carefully worked out, and provide them, the other members, my collaborators, with the space to color it as they will. So they interpret it in certain ways, and I think there's a nice synergy that happens there. And so it's not just entirely my own thing.
0: So you kind of like lay down, from what I'm hearing, it kind of like you're laying down the framework.
1: Yeah.
0: And then you're allowing them to come in and build a little bit more on top of that framework to make it, you know, to add their own personalities into it as well.
1: Yeah.
0: But you are, you definitely have a frame in which you want this all to fit within.
1: Yes.
0: Okay.
1: And I think from a certain angle, I would be capable of delivering an end-to-end complete song, but that's less interesting to me than what would result if I had collaborators.
0: Right.
1: That's what I seek out.
0: So, what brought you to Sacramento?
1: I like California a lot.
0: You do? Okay, go ahead. Yeah.
1: And Alora, my partner, who's the man, she has family out here, and we were looking to try something new. I lived in Minneapolis my whole life. Previously, I didn't take any opportunities to move away earlier, and so I had that wanderlust and checked a lot of boxes, and here we are.
0: And what do you think?
1: I like
0: you still,
1: it.
0: You still loving it?
1: Yeah.
0: It's still living up to those expectations that you've had?
1: I think so.
0: Yeah.
1: I think, you know, the

0: I'm glad to hear that. So, now that you've heard a little bit from Michael, I just want to let you know that Jeweler the Band is in Instagram land as well. You can just type it in as one word, Jeweler the Band. And then there's a link tree that you can get to there that can take you to also many other places that Jeweler the Band has. And it's also, you can use Jeweler the Band to pull up their Bandcamp site or page as well. They're in Bandcamp, and they've got a album out there called Teeny Circles, which has 13 tunes on it, and it was originally released in June of 2021. So it's got some teeth on it already.
1: Yeah.
0: Yeah.
1: It's been in the world for a little while now. We actually just passed the 5-year anniversary.
0: Oh, that's true.
1: Yeah.
0: Because it's the 17th today.
1: Yeah. Yeah. So this is a great time to invest now in Jeweler Inc. There's a lot of new music on the way.
0: Right.
1: I've been kind of stockpiling it. And I think I hope to release something later this year. And I think that's going to start the waterfall.
0: Oh, very cool.
1: Yeah.
0: You know, I've noticed you've been extremely busy as a band playing, but when I went to go see if there was anything on the books currently for any shows, do you have anything in the works? Because I have not been able to locate it yet on your Facebook page. I'm sorry, on your Instagram.
1: Yeah, we do. We do have something. We are
0: playing, that you can announce.
1: Yeah, yeah. Now we are playing at the Golden Bear on Sunday, July 12th. With Riley Echo and Rungst.
0: At the Golden Bear.
1: Yes.
0: On 712.
1: Yes.
0: Very cool. All right. And that's a Sunday night?
1: Correct.
0: All right. Yes, Sunday night. They do like putting on shows on those off evenings.
1: Yeah. It's I've come to find it's a staple. It's always hopping over there.
0: Yes. Yes, it is.
1: So we're quite looking forward to it.
0: So if you are enjoying what you're going to be hearing today on the Earworm's Garden here on KDVS Davis, you can look forward to checking out Jeweler the Band at the Golden Bear on July 12th, if you so do choose. It is a 21 and over venue. Coin of the Realm is required to get in through the door. It is somewhat of a sliding scale that I'm aware of there, but I don't think it's... not for a lack of funds. So, entry. Anyway, what song would you like to start off with this morning?
1: Oh, my goodness.
0: I know. Something off of Tiny Circles?
1: Sure.
0: Do you have a favorite? Well, it's like, you know, do you have a favorite song off of Circles? It's like asking if you have a favorite child.
1: I think, I think that the song... oh, gosh. Now I'm forgetting what it's called. Because this one is underplayed. I don't know, because it's later in the album, so I think maybe folks don't get a chance to listen to it as often. But this song is called... Oh, my goodness. Is it even on there anymore? Footsteps. The song Footsteps. Let's give that one a go.
0: Okay.
1: Thanks for bearing with me.
0: Oh, no, yeah. they got to suffer through me most of the time. So that was like nothing. Okay, so the song is Footsteps. Yes?
1: Yes.
0: Yeah, there it is. Footsteps. It's tune number 10 on the LP called Tiny Circles, which you can find on Bandcamp if you so do choose. But if you'd like, you can also stream it as well, because I understand that it's on the streaming services also. So let us get Footsteps up and running for you right now. Oh, well, maybe that's not going to work right this second. So let me start again.

0: Okay, and we are back. That was the song Footsteps by the band Jeweler. That's J-E-W-E-L-E-R. You can find them in Instagram land on just typing in there, Jeweler the Band, all one word. There's a link tree there that will take you to all the other spots that the Jeweler is located, both in streaming and non-streaming places. We are featuring the LP called Teeny Circles, which Michael had recorded and released 5 years ago, almost to the day. We're just, 6 days past its birthday. Happy belated birthday to Teeny Circles. Yeah. 5 years old to, you know, now. And got a question about the music and change of location. Do you find the influences a little bit now different in the Sacramento area as opposed to where you were in Minneapolis and the types of music that you're hearing on the radio and the people playing in the scene?
1: So I think it's maybe hard to directly comment on because I'm not as keenly aware, but surely some amount of osmosis is happening and things are seeping in. I recorded a few songs here, a good number of songs here, and I remember bringing them back to my friends in Minneapolis, and they said they had a kind of California tinge to them.
0: Oh, really? You getting that California sign, whatever sound?
1: Yeah, there's a little, like, bounciness to this guitar, but I think I may have wrote that song before I even left, so maybe it's perspective California vibes oncoming.
0: Yeah.
1: Yeah, we'll see. We'll see what happens next. Cause
0: right into the mic. There we go.
1: We'll see what happens next. Because I think a lot of the tunes were written when I first moved here and maybe had not absorbed as much. And we'll see what kind of responses happen now that I've been here longer and I'll be maybe writing new songs soon. People seem to really like loud guitars
0: here. You know what? Being that your mic doesn't sound like it is loud enough, we're going to just start sharing my mic this because I do want people to actually hear what you have to share.
1: Sure.
0: Okay, we'll just do that then. I've got a quick did I do my public service announcement already? I don't believe I did. All right, I'm going to do the quick public service announcement, and then we're going to come back and chat a little bit more with Michael here on KDBS Davis and find out more about the band The Jeweler after we listen to this.
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0: Yep, and that's all about the Craft Center, a little maker space that is right here on the UC Davis campus. So we are sitting here with Michael from the band The Jeweler, which is now based in the Sacramento area. They've been here for a few years. I ran across them at a house show not too long ago and was quite impressed with the music that they were performing at the time and wanted to invite them here. And here they are being able to make one of our shows here at the Earworms Garden. So I do certainly appreciate that.
1: Well, thank you. I appreciate the invite.
0: And we are going to be sharing the mic because I just don't see enough gain happening on mic B currently. So, Michael, do you want to talk a little bit about your songwriting process and how often are you writing?
1: Yeah, sure. I think that on some level, I'm always writing songs. I think I'm really interested in songcraft in general, and I feel like I'm always looking for new avenues of creating a song or considering what a song is or how it comes together. I have a large amount of material I'm actually mixing and finalizing right now, and so I'm sort of actively taking a break from songwriting, but I've got a number of ideas stored up. I think fortunately I find songwriting actually pretty easy, I guess, in terms of like writing a song or making a song. I think, especially, you know, if you have your parameters as loose as they can be or as strict as they can be. I mean, I don't know, but I typically have songs sort of complete in certain stages. And then I think finishing a song is where I may have more of a perfectionist stripe, and I take my time and mix them and add whatever and make sure they measure up to whatever initial vision I may have had. But yeah, basically just always gathering ideas, always gathering thoughts, and then eventually coming together to record them and mix them and complete them.
0: Are you writing these in an app on your phone, or do you carry a little notebook with you? I mean, because these songs might just come to you at whatever time of the day. Is that how you find it, or only when you sit down to write?
1: Sort of all of the above. You know, some songs will start with like a melody that I might just record into my phone and later revisit. Some songs might come by way of like a riff that might come by just like messing around and playing. But I think, again, I might be fortunate in this way. I think I do end up having a pretty workmanlike approach. And I think, you know, you can just kind of sit down and muster it out. I don't think you have to wait around for, or at least I don't have to wait around for the muse to strike me. Pun intended, I guess, with our present company here. But
13: I was just thinking about making a smack noise, but then yeah. I decided not to.
1: Yeah, so, I mean, and that can, and certainly there's great songs that just happen to you, and that's always very exciting. But I think you can just kind of summon it if you just sit down and you just work at it, or you just keep your channel open to receive those kind of songs. Yeah.
0: Okay. When did you start writing music? I mean, how old were you?
1: I feel like when I was maybe like 10 or 11, my friend was talking about being in a band and how much fun that could be. And that sparked something in me. And then I got a guitar and sort of never looked back. Maybe I took breaks here and there, but generally, yeah.
0: So about 10 years old, y'all are just sitting around going, wouldn't it be cool to be in a band? And then it's like, yeah, that would be cool. And then you run out and buy a guitar at that time and start. I mean, what were your musical influences and heroes at 10 years old?
1: Yeah, so I think I had the fortune of having older siblings who were a lot cooler and smarter than me, and they kind of turned me on to some cool stuff. So, I mean, I think the first CD I bought when I was like 10, I think I bought the Blue Album by Weezer. I really liked Nirvana and really liked Radiohead. And I'm from Minneapolis. I was a fan of like Rhymesayers and stuff too. Like Atmosphere, I was a big fan of. Those kind of influences early on. I think the one that has kind of persisted to this day, maybe more than the others, is Radiohead. But yeah, all sorts of things. And then, of course, whatever was being spoon-fed to me by the culture.
0: Oh, the cultural spoon?
1: Yeah.
0: Yes, off of whatever FM radio you or AM radio you may be listening to at that time.
1: Yes.
13: Yeah.
0: And now that you're in Sacramento, are there any bands that are on your radar that you're like, dang?
1: Yeah, there is a band I saw recently. We played with them. I don't know. They're from the Sacramento area, but this band, Mass of Acid.
13: Oh, yeah.
1: I was very impressed by them. That was a big standout for me. And then Marco, who plays bass in our group, he has his group Downer, which was previously kind of more of a solo project. But I love his voice. I love his songwriting. And they've got a full band. I'm going to plug his show because they're playing this weekend at Red Museum on June 20th.
0: Are they going to be – is that the same show that Whisker Man is playing, or is that down the line?
1: Oh, I'm not sure of the lineup. I know another out-of-town group, Softy, is playing, and one other group I can't recall.
0: Okay. All right. So they have a show at the Red Museum coming up this weekend.
1: Yes.
0: You said Downer, right?
1: Yep.
0: Okay, Downer, which is a member of the band, the Jeweler Band. Very good. We are coming up close to the top of the hour. Would you like to get the station identification done now, and then we can then move on to some more of your music? Michael's pulling out his phone.
1: I'm pulling out the script.
0: He's pulling out the script, yes.
1: But I don't know if I have the service.
0: Oh, no, you don't have the service. Yeah, it is basically, hello, my name is, or the band, just putting that in, and you are listening to KDVS Davis, which is the red writing on the white page on the brown board. That needs to be said, and you can tag it with the 90.3 FM if you would like.
1: Okay. 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
0: Let us try that one more time. Okay. That was great. Once you say KDVS Davis, please say, I'm sorry, once you say KDVS, see, I'm so used to saying it, then say Davis, then say 90.3 FM.
1: Okay. Hi, this is Michael from Jeweler, and you're listening to KDVS Davis, 90.3 FM.
0: That's a take. Thank you very much. Yes, you are listening to KDVS Davis, 90.3 FM, streaming on the web at kdvs.org. 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Thank you for joining us today here at the Earworm's Garden. My name is Muse, and Michael is joining me here at the studio here at KDVS Davis, and he is from the band Jeweler. And we are listening to some of the music they have written, and we have a brand new tune as well, which has not been shared elsewhere, as far as I understand. This may be the first time it will be broadcasted on. Okay, we have that as well, which is coming up because we are now here at the top of the hour. Would you like to get to that now, Michael, or are you saving that for later?
1: Sure, we can play it now. Yeah, we can play it now.
0: Okay, sorry, I forgot to swing the mic around. Okay, let me see where we are here. And this one is called The Curve, is that correct?
1: Correct.
13: Have anything to say about it before we get into it?
1: Yeah, hopefully this song will be released in full. I'm very guarded and secretive with my music. And this is a little sneak peek. I think it's kind of done. I sort of just mastered this one myself, so we'll see.
0: I think it sounded wonderful when I was listening to it, making sure that it was something that we can play during these time frame, making sure those seven words that the FCC frowns upon are not in it, nor are those sexual explicit words that they also don't, so I think it sounds well, but that must be your perfectionism there. So why don't we get this up and running for you, and then we will come back and chat about it.

0: Oh, I'm sorry, that just took me by surprise because I was doing something else at the meantime. Yes, so the show that Michael was talking about that his bass player is going to be involved with is going to be happening this Saturday, June 20th from 8 until closing time over at the Red Museum, which is located at 212 15th Street in Sacramento. It's going to be with Softy, Plummet, and Downer. So if you'd like to check that out, it is all ages, Corner of the Realm at the door. It's a soft. That's a summer solstice party, if you'd like to check that out. Oh, wait. They say? What? Bring some marshmallows for a fire pit, if you would like. So I guess you can make marshmallows and s'mores if you're really into it. Anyway, here we are on KDVS Davis. We are sitting here with Michael from the band Jeweler. And listening to some of their music that they have. One in particular has been releases from their LP called Tiny Circles, which is 5 years old. Well, turned five, 5 days ago. And we are featuring some of that. And we just heard some new music from Michael. This is the one we just heard was unreleased. It's called The Curve. Might have some changes in it still before it gets out there. I think it sounds wonderful, but I'm not the one who created it. I just appreciate it. And I know that, yes, as a songwriter, that there are many things that you want to continue to improve on something even after it's set out there in the world.
1: Yeah, I think it's basically done, actually. I mean, there's going to be like the smallest changes that no one will notice.
2: Except for you.
1: Yeah, the type of moves that will take us from 11 monthly listeners on Spotify to 12 monthly listeners. Those subtle details that really matter.
0: Yes, it is those subtle details that really matter to move the needle up to that direction.
1: Correct. Yeah, so that's the new one. It's part of a project called Music 2, and that's going to be trickled out very soon here, piece by piece.
0: So you're going to start releasing like a single here or there?
1: Yeah, I think so. I think the idea is going to be to just try and trick and bamboozle strangers as much as possible on the internet to pay attention to our little band. And I think the most algorithmically friendly way to do that, fortunately or unfortunately, I kind of think unfortunately, is one song at a time. I'm more of an album artist, I think, if I were to pin myself to anything. But I think this music is designed to be sort of more single released, though it is kind of a cohesive project at the same time.
0: You know, that's interesting that we're talking about singles and releasing singles. I came up in the age of radio where it was just singles and people were just releasing an AB and you would just go out and buy the little 45 as opposed to an album. And then we got, you know, a little bit away from that, where you were having big album releases, and then they go on tour to push the album as opposed to just having a bunch of singles out there.
1: Yes, it is interesting that the pendulum has shifted back to singles.
0: Yes. So if you are releasing singles out there and you are from the Sacramento area and playing original music, I invite you to reach out to me. I would certainly love to talk to you about your music and maybe sit here with me as Michael is down the road sometime if your music is kind of that music that we can play during the non-safe harbor hours. But even if it is and you can make some clean versions of that, that would be wonderful. And we'll just direct people to listen to the other songs after 10 p.m. and before 6 a.m. in the morning. So we can get that going. The band, the Jeweler, the band has a show coming up. It would be on July 12th, which is a Sunday. It's going to be at Golden Bear with a number of other bands. If you'd like to check that out, if you're finding the music that you are listening to enjoyable or soul searching or however it resonates with you, and I hope that it is. If you'd like to keep up with Michael and the Jewelers' antics and shenanigans, both in the weeds and the wires, I would recommend their Instagram account, which seems to be extremely active. And if you just type in as one word, Jeweler the Band, it will pop up there. And there's the link tree that will take you to all the other places that jeweler would like to focus your attention towards. And one of those is Tiny Circles, which is a 13-tune release that they had back in June of 2021. And we have been spinning some of those songs off of that for you today. Is there a song off of there that you also want to share with?
1: Yeah, let's do it. We could listen to the song Savior Complex on Tiny Circles. I don't know what track number it is off the top of my head.
0: Save Your Complex.
1: Oh, I might have overly enunciated it, but Savior, one word. The typical spelling of that word.
0: Oh, Savior Complex.
1: Correct.
0: Oh, Savior. Yeah. Oh, my gosh. And here I was, Savior. It's like, you know, save, put your complex in your back pocket.
1: I like that.
0: As opposed to the Savior. Okay, we'll get that up and running for all you all right now here on KDVS Davis 90.3 FM.

0: I would have to say, in listening to this music, I think it would be amazing if you would be able to sit within like six speakers in a circle around you, because there is just so much movement that's happening from side to side in the headphones.
1: Ah, thank you.
0: that's something you were going for?
1: Yeah, I think it ends up being pretty maximalist. I think a lot of the songs are and sort of continue to be with what's in the pipeline. I will accept that as a compliment and thank you. I think I'm also working towards trying to pare things down a little bit more too. We'll see where that goes. But, you know, if everything has its little pocket it can sit in, if it's not overwhelming, that's good.
0: Okay. All right. Well, I need to get into the event calendar, but before I do, if you'd like to keep up with Jeweler the Band, that is how you can find them in Instagram land. That's just Jeweler the Band, all typed in as one word, and it will pull them up there. They have a link tree there that will take you to where their album is and their other releases. Most current one is Teeny Circles, which we have been talking about and sharing with you today here on the Earworms Garden on KDBS Davis. The band does have a show coming up at the Golden Bear on July 12th, if you'd like to check that out. Other than that, I don't know if there's any other things on the horizon with Michael and the Jeweler, but we will let you, we will keep you informed when that does happen so that you can go out there and catch them and help support the live music that is in our Sacramento region. I've got the event calendar to share with you currently, so I'm going to get into that. Let me see what I've got coming on. This weekend in the Davis area, you can enjoy the Davis Music Festival. This will be the 14th annual one. It goes from June 19th through the 21st. They have several days of it going on. You buy tickets and you can go to these different places. Sudsworks is hosting a number of the bands, Wet Reckless, the Golden Cadillacs, Megan Slankard from the Bay Area. And we've got Marty O'Reilly, also from the North Bay, Dead Winter Carpenters from the Tahoe area, C Street. And second, we've got a number of bands as well, including Big Blue Soul Review and the Gold Souls. Oh, and the Sam Chase with the Untraditional. We'll be closing that out. Delta Venus has Rose Mother and Career Woman and Boot Juice, and Dog Party will be playing over at Sophia's Thai Kitchen. If you'd like to find out more about it and get the full lineup, because even Rituals of Mine and Royal Jelly Jive will be there, and so Pliegro, 19th Operator. Oh my God, there's just so many names. Oh, Patty on the Binge as well. Lab Rats will be there as well. More info can be found at DavisMusicFest.com if you so do choose to want to check that out. Let's go on at the Music in the Parks. Let's see, that one is done. The 19th is coming up. You can check out Kid Ink, Winrow the Square, and DJ Oasis will be there as well. Second Saturday, nope, that won't be until July for the Bike Kitchen. Let's see what else is going on. June 20th, you can catch Love Mischief over at the Historic Colfax downtown area for a live in Colfax concert. Let's see what else is going on. I'd like to let you know that the show that Brianne Carmel was going to be putting on, Blooming Heads, Ash and the Violence, and Lucy Bloom and CJ Lawrence, that thing at the Cafe Colonial tonight has been canceled, I am sorry to say. But you can go check out Machine Country, Mormon Menaces, and Mimic. They'll all be doing a show over at the Audio Nerd, which is located at 3700 Midas Avenue in Rockland. That is an all-ages show, Coin of the Realm, if you'd like to go and check that out. Dr. Jones is going to have their pub quiz over at Sudsworks on Wednesday night as well. You can go check out also on Wednesday night, starting at 8:30 and going to close time. Gill Brothers with Graham Farrow will be playing at the Torch Club. That's 21 and over. Coin of the Realm, if you'd like to get in through the door and check that out. Let's see what else we've got going on. We've got a a creative monthly meetup over at Music Landria. If you'd like to check that out, Make Important Art is the name of this thing. It's a new community building gathering for Sacramento artists who believe art can move people and shift systems. That goes from 6 to 8 p.m., as I said, over at Music Landria. That is located at 808 O Street in Sacramento, if you'd like to check that out. All are welcome. We've got Jenny Manavir and Little Oil doing a thing over at Stan's Backup Plan Records. That's in Nevada City, located at 748 Zion Street in Nevada City. All ages, Coin of the Realm, to get you in through the doors. The Parts, which you had just heard earlier in the programming this morning on Saxine Artist Edition, will be joining The Null, and they will be playing at G and 3rd Street in Davis, and that is an all-ages show. And that is part of Davis at Dusk, if you'd like to check that out. Going down the line, we've got something going on in the Grass Valley area again. We've got Laser Beam, Phantom Spire, and Fornis. They've got a show at the Owl Cave, which is located at 13459 Colfax Highway in Grass Valley. It's all ages, and Coin of the Realm at the door if you'd like to check that out. I did talk about the Davis Music Festival that's going to be happening and the concerts in the park. Did that already. See, what else do we have going on? Oh, Pacific Vibration are going to be having a show all ages at Kings Beach State Recreation Area and Bear Street in Kings Beach. That's up there on Lake Tahoe. Sunshine Rain is going to be doing a thing over at Lucid Winery and Event Center. That's at 1015 R Street, if you'd like to go check that out. It's a 21 and over. You can have children underage with you if you are a responsible adult and can look after them in a place where people are drinking. We have Emmy Haller doing Garden of Movement. It is a gallery showing over at Cigna Plant Shop, which is located at 1101 T Street. That's that really cool plant shop that you see there at Southside Park area, right there at the corner of T and 11th Street. And they've got a thing going on there. It's going to be a three-day showing there, but the reception is going to be happening on Saturday night, the 20th. All right, we've got a collective improv jazz thing going over at the John Nasulis Gallery on Friday, June 19th as well. That goes from 7 until 8 p.m. Live jazz, all ages, if you are interested in joining that. I did talk about Little Oil playing a show locally. They're going to then be moving or driving up to the Humco area and landing in Arcata and be playing a show with Pennies for Pluto and Jenny Hanavir. They'll be at the North Town Coffee Shop, which is located at 1603 G Street in Arcata. All ages, Corner of the Realm, if you'd like to get in through the door and check that out. There's going to be a house show with Pussy Velour, Blood Sugar, and Rotten Heights. If you would like to check that out, you may DM any one of those bands if you would like and find out the address. It is going to be located in Nevada. It is a house show, as I said. All ages, Corner of the Realm, at the door. There'll be a discounted entry if you are dressed in a vampire or a vamp costume. So there's that. We've got Be Brave Robot doing a thing with a couple other bands over at the Torch Club from 9 until close time. That is also on Friday night, 21 and over there, Coin of the Realm, if you'd like to get in through the door and check that out. We've got the Elk Grove Pride Reimagined happening on Saturday as well. That goes from 5 p.m. until 9 p.m. You can find that over at the Laguna Town Hall, which is located at 3020 Renwick Avenue in Elk Grove, if you so do choose. All ages for that, if you'd like to check that out. Oh, what else do we have? Jessica Malone and Clemen Charles will be doing a thing at McKinley Park, which is located at 601 Alhambra Boulevard in Sacramento. All ages for that. Isle of Stipe has a thing going on at Felicia Wine Company. That's located at 1015 2nd Street in Sacramento. 21 and over for that one. What else do we have going on around the area? We have Joy as Resistance, a night of celebrating Black and Brown expression through art, sound, and taste. That's going to happen at Demo Art and Books, located at 2211 16th Street in Sacramento. I believe that is all ages. Yes, it is. Okay, what else do we have going on? We've got Simple Solution doing something with Beard Picker. That's going to be pretty fun, going from kind of a country rap thing and into some ska. That are going to be over at Marco's Cafe and Pizza. That is in the town of Lotus, L-O-T-U-S. It's located at 986 Lotus Road, which is off of Highway 49 between Highway 80 and Highway 50, just to give you a general location of that. It looks like it is all ages. And Coin of the Realm at the door if you'd like to check that out. There's a band related to The Jeweler. This one's called The Jewelry, and they have a fundraiser for Gaza, which is going to happen at the Sack Made Makerspace, which is located at 3519 Broadway in Sacramento. That is also all ages. Donations welcome at the door. All funds will be donated and go to raise funds for families in Gaza, if that is something you would like to check out. We've got Camping in Alaska, Human Ant Farm, and Glimpse going to be doing a thing at the Starlet Room on Saturday night. That is located at 2708 J Street. That's all ages. Corner of the Realm, if you'd like to get in there and check it out. Next on the list, we've got Space Weather, Secret Garden, Swan Ronson, Sublimity, and Squid Saves the Planet. Every one of those bands starts with an S. They will be at Old Ironside, and that is located at 1901 10th Street in Sacramento. 21 and over for that. Coin of the Realm, if you'd like to get in through the door. I've got a few more I would like to share with you. We've got the Suns, that's S-U-H-N-S, plus Checked Out, and Micro Course Correction, plus Poppy Field will be doing a thing down in Oakland at Stay Gold Deli. That must be a spot now, because I'm seeing more and more bands going down to Oaktown and playing at Stay Gold Deli. That's located at 2635 San Pablo Avenue in Oaktown. All ages, Coin of the Realm at the door if you'd like to get in and check it out, and also has a Not a Loft on it as well. Softy, Plummet, and Downer will be at the Red Museum on Saturday night, the 20th. That is located at 212 15th Street in Sacramento. Goes from 8 p.m. until close time. All ages, Coin of the Realm if you'd like to get in there and check it out. We've got Al's Celebration of Life. Alan was the person who had owned Cherry Records up in Auburn. He had recently passed away, and this is now a celebration of their life. That's going to happen at the Station Public House, which is located at 750 Lincoln Way in Auburn. It is all ages if you'd like to check that out. Hollow Hollow Band has something going on in Davis at the Davis Craft and Vintage Fair. That's going to happen on Sunday, June 21st, and that will go from 2 to 4 p.m., and that will happen at Central Park, 301 C Street, if you would like to check that out. I think that is all I'm going to share now. There is one more. Oh, Monday there's a house show. It's going to be in Oakland as well. Buddy Jr., Spidering, and Kilroy Rogers will be there. They're all part of Cherub Dream Records, and that is all ages and Coin of the Realm if you'd like to get in there and check it out. Michael, anything else you would like to share before we have to sign off?
1: Thank you for listening. I hope all the listeners out there enjoyed what I had to share today. Thank you for the opportunity. That's about it.
0: And if you do enjoy, if you have enjoyed listening to Jeweler the Band, they do have a show at Golden Bear on July 12th, if you would like to check that out. And if we have anything that pops up between then and now, we will have it on our event calendar, and I will definitely be sharing it with you next Wednesday if you tune into the Earworms Garden, where my guest that day will be Lee Osh. I'm probably pronouncing Lee's name incorrectly. Lee, I am so sorry if I do, but that is the person that is the Sacramento punk scene person that has that great calendar and so, so many resources for bands in the area on their website. It is overwhelming the amount of gems that Lee has there for you, if you'd like to check that out. I have another song I would like to share with you before we go out, by Jeweler, and I'm going to play Old Souls for you as we do our back wrap, and that will be in the background. There we go.
2: The cruelly sharp white teeth, these protruded over the lips.
0: But as that's going on in the background, I'd like to thank you for tuning into KDVS Davis 90.3 FM and giving me a chance to share who is contributing to the greater Sacramento indie scene, like Michael and the band, or Jeweler, the band. And I would keep an eye out for them if you so do like, and come check them out, because I think they were a wonderful band and I've enjoyed watching them myself out there. As I say, Lee will be my guest next week, and hopefully the next DJ will be here. And I will leave you with Old Souls as we go out.

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I am back. 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It seems that a little confusion happening around town right now on who is supposed to be here at what time. So I am going to be sitting with you for the next up until noon. Definitely up until noon, and I've got some music I am going to pull up for you real quick to get up and running for you. 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Yes, and I said this already for you as well. Thank you for joining us here today. My name is Muse, and I will be sitting in for the next show up until noon hour. And during that time, I am going to be playing for you music from our local scene. I've got 2 hours right here in front of me put together, 21 songs. And we'll see how far we can get through this for you today. And see how I can keep track of this as well, and we'll see how it goes from there. So, let me fade out of one and into the other for you, and here we go.

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My name is Muse, and I am sitting in today for this current slot. Well, we just heard a very long song, so that's why I'm breaking in, and also that it is the top of the hour. The song is called Self-Identity. It is by the artist Point Blue, that's B-L-U, and the album is called 3549, and if you're liking this music, you can find this out there on Bandcamp if you so do choose. I'm going to get back into some more music and hang with you for a while longer as we're enjoying our morning here on our Wednesday morning here on KDVS Davis 90.3 FM. As I said, my name is Muse. I'm going to be spinning a bunch of local music for you here during this time frame. So without further ado, let's get to the band Seawater, if we shall.

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2: 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You're listening to KDVS Davis 90.3 FM, listener-supported freeform radio for Northern California. And this is not normally my show, but I am here anyways hosting. I'm excited to play some fun music. And that song you just heard was Do I Ever Cross Your Mind by Chet Atkins and Dolly Parton off of the album Chet Atkins, The Master and His Music. And the song before that was Freedom of 76 by Ween off of their album Chocolate and Cheese. Now we have a quick message about the UC Davis Craft Center, and then we will go ahead and get back into the music, starting off with some Velvet Underground. I will be here until noon, so stay tuned if you'd like. And yeah, this is DJ Mad Dog. Bye.
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15: It's all right the way that you live.

I didn't know that. But then again, there's only one I've met. And he just smoked my eyelids and punched my cigarette. Oh, mama, can this really be the end?

Hello, everyone. This is DJ Mad Dog. You're listening to KDBS Davis, 90.3 FM. That last song you just heard was Stuck Inside of Mobile with the Memphis Blues Again by Bob Dylan. And that is off of the Blonde on Blonde album. The song before that is Grazing in the Grass by Hugh Mascala off of the album Best Smooth Jazz. And the song that started off the block was It's Alright the Way That You Live by the Velvet Underground off of their album Peel Slowly. Alright, we have some messages from the Burrowing Owl Preservation and also about KDBS Public Affairs. And then we will go ahead and get back into the music. Coming up next will be some ska music, I think. So yeah, stay tuned. Keep listening if you'd like. And yeah, this is DJ Mad Dog. Peace.

Do you know about the burrowing owl? Well, it's a species of owl that lives in underground dugouts or holes in California. Recently, because of development on owl habitat, their livelihoods are threatened. If you want to learn more about the issue, visit Burrowing Owl Preservation Society's Facebook page.

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What's up, everyone? It's DJ Mad Dog. So that last song you just heard was Rude and Reckless by The Slackers off of the album Red Light. I haven't played that in a while or anything from this album in a while, honestly, but really great album, and shout out The Slackers. They're a New York ska group. Super cool. The song before that was Don't Cry by The Mud Sharts off of the album Cracking Porcelain. Another really cool group, and they're more local. They're like pretty sure Sacramento, maybe even Davis. They have one song and it like talks about things that could possibly be in Davis, possible landmarks in Davis, such as Mishka's. Anyways, song before that was Sweaty Betty by Punch the Clown off of the album Punch the Clown is Caught Red-Handed. This is one of my good friend's dad's band, and they also are kind of local. They played in Davis a lot back when he went to college. So yeah, super, super cool. And then the fun thing about that song too is if you listen to a lot of ska music, I'm sure you maybe got some of the references, but there's a bunch hidden in there of famous ska songs, which is fun. And then the song before that that started off the block was one of my all-time favorite songs, Walk Away by The English Beat off of their second album. And this song is so, so good. And I feel like The English Beat, they normally get a lot of love for their first and third albums, and people kind of sleep on What Happening, but it's so, so good. So I highly recommend you check it out if you'd like. And yeah, not much more time here in the studio. After this show, Democracy Now! Will be taking over. And yeah, so I'm going to close out with one long song. It's called Dance Floor by Willie Wright. Super, super cool. And yeah, this has been Paisa Payaso, normally hosted by someone else, but today it's hosted by me, DJ Mad Dog. So I hope you've been enjoying the music. And yeah, going to play the last song now. Bye.

Hello, everyone. This is KDVS Davis. The following views presented in this hour do not reflect the views of KDVS, KDVS sponsors, or the University of California. And it's time for Democracy Now. Bye.

0: From Belfast in the north of Ireland, this is Democracy Now!
1: Today, a federal indictment was unsealed, charging 15 defendants with conspiracy to impede or injure federal officers and other charges related to efforts of two Minneapolis-based Antifa groups that violently opposed the enforcement of federal law in our state.
0: Federal prosecutors in Minnesota are the latest to pursue serious criminal charges against anti-ICE protesters nationwide, alleging in Minneapolis activist opposition to Operation Metro Surge was an Antifa-linked conspiracy. We'll go to Minneapolis. Then, what will the U.S.-Iran deal mean for Lebanon?
2: No, I'm not happy with the way Israel has handled themselves with Lebanon and with Hezbollah. They should have been able to do the job faster. It just goes on forever. And when that happens, it throws a negative light on the big deal, and that's the deal with Iran.
0: We'll go to Tel Aviv to speak with political analyst Uri Goldberg. And finally, I'll be joined here in Belfast in the north of Ireland by journalist and filmmaker Sean Murray. His latest film is about the killings of journalists in Lebanon. It's called Journicide.
3: It's a play on words, obviously, because we have the deliberate targeting of not only health workers and journalists in Gaza, but that Gaza model. You know, that doctrine is now being applied to Lebanon. So I thought Journicide was very, very fitting because he's a deliberate targeting of journalists. It's about the silencing of the truth. And what I wanted to do was bring a human story. I wanted to bring a face. I wanted to bring a human aspect to that story.
0: We'll also talk about Sean Murray's many years making films on the history and politics of the north of Ireland. All that and more coming up. Welcome to Democracy Now!, democracynow.org, The War and Peace Report. I'm Amy Goodman. Israel is continuing to bomb Lebanon, killing at least four people, despite calls by President Trump for Israeli Prime Minister Benjamin Netanyahu to be more responsible in Lebanon. Iran's accused Israel of violating the truce in Lebanon 84 times since the U.S. and Iran agreed to a memorandum of understanding to end the war in Iran and the region. While the text of the U.S.-Iran deal has not been made public, CNN says it's obtained the full 14-point agreement. The first point calls for a, quote, immediate and permanent end to the war on all fronts, including Lebanon, unquote. Iran's foreign minister, Abbas Araghchi, spoke in Tehran on Tuesday.
4: The end of the war also includes the end of occupation, without the withdrawal of Israeli forces from the territories they have occupied in the war. A full end to the war has not been achieved, and any military attack by the Zionist regime on Lebanon from now on, as well as the continued occupation of Lebanese territories from now on, will, in our view, be considered a violation of the Memorandum of Understanding.
0: The U.S. and Iran are expected to formally sign the deal in the Swiss resort of Bürgenstock on Friday. Overnight, G7 leaders meeting in the French Alps issued a declaration supporting the U.S.-Iran deal, even though the text of the deal has not been released. In other news from Lebanon, an Israeli drone on Monday struck a journalist with the Iranian outlet Press TV while he was reporting from southern Lebanon. Hadi Hotet was reporting on camera at the time of the attack.
5: I'm in the center of Kfar Tibnit right now. The entrance of Kfar Tibnit from this side, an artillery strike just targeted the area behind me, as you can see. There is heavy drone activity in the vicinity. Of course, the destruction, the amount of destruction is very strong. The Israelis did try to destroy the entire area.
0: The journalist, Hadi Hotet, survived the attack, but was hit by 6 pieces of shrapnel. Later in the show, we'll look more at Israel's targeting of journalists with Sean Murray, director of the new documentary, Journicide, The War on Truth. It's premiering here at Docs Ireland Festival in Belfast on Thursday. Israel's Supreme Court's rejected an appeal by Dr. Hussam Abu Safia, the prominent Palestinian doctor from Gaza, who's been detained without charge for over 500 days. The court said its decision to continue Dr. Abu Safia's imprisonment is based on, quote, confidential materials withheld from Abu Safia and his legal team. Dr. Abu Safia was moved to solitary confinement 2 weeks ago. Last week, his family said they fear he's being tortured in Israeli detention after the doctor appeared by video link at a court hearing. Prior to his detention, Dr. Abu Safia served as a pediatrician and director of the Kamel Adwan Hospital in northern Gaza. The U.S. military's carried out another deadly strike on a boat in the eastern Pacific. U.S. Southern Command said the strike killed one person while 2 others survived. The U.S. military claimed the boat was engaged in drug trafficking, but once again offered no evidence. The U.S. has killed more than 200 people in over 60 boat strikes since last September. The Intercepts reported a high-ranking Pentagon officer admitted during a recent classified briefing that some of the casualties in at least one of the boat strikes may have been victims of human trafficking, not drug smugglers. In Minneapolis, federal prosecutors have announced charges against 15 anti-ICE activists who took part in protests against the Trump administration's deadly immigration crackdown in the Twin Cities earlier this year. The 15 people are accused of being part of an anti-fascist or Antifa group that, quote, violently oppose immigration law enforcement, unquote. The indictment names 2 groups, Direct Action Minnesota and Black Cat Workers Collective. Last fall, the Trump administration categorized Antifa as a domestic terror organization, even though Antifa is not an actual group. Protests took place Tuesday outside the federal courthouse in St. Paul after the charges were announced. U.S. Marshals responded by deploying pepper spray and aerosol grenades. We'll go to Minneapolis after headlines. Protests broke out Tuesday in Mississippi, 2 days after police in the city of Senatobia fatally shot a 1-year-old black boy named Cohen Wiley while responding to a shoplifting call at Walmart. Eyewitnesses said the boy's mother and a family friend were seen leaving the store carrying the boy along with a package of diapers. Police then opened fire on their car as it tried to leave the parking lot, killing the baby and critically injuring the other woman. Civil rights attorney Ben Crump is now representing the family. Crump said, quote, his mother, who has not been charged with any crime, says she was trying to communicate to officers that there was a baby in the car. They fired anyway, leading to the death of an innocent 1-year-old, Ben Crump said. The officer who shot the baby has been placed on leave. The Department of Justice is moving to block an NAACP lawsuit against Elon Musk's artificial intelligence company, XAI. The NAACP sued Musk's company for violating the Clean Air Act by running dozens of unpermitted gas-burning turbines in Mississippi to fuel a massive data center in Memphis. On Monday, the Justice Department said the lawsuit should be thrown out because it violates national security by, quote, seeking to shut off the power supply for artificial intelligence innovation that supports the Department of War's military operations, unquote. The FBI says it disrupted a plot to attack the recent UFC fight at the White House. 5 people have been arrested so far, including a 19-year-old man who said the goal was to jumpstart a revolution. The FBI claims that people had plotted to launch explosive-loaded drones during the wrestling event and then use snipers to gun down people fleeing the initial attack. Law enforcement was tipped off about the plot when the teenager's mother called police last week concerned about her son's recent purchase of firearms and his online communications with a group of people who'd represented themselves as ex-military who shared an ultra-religious Christian ideology. In news from Sudan, the United Nations reports drone strikes in Sudan have killed more than 1,000 civilians in the first months of the year. Both the Sudanese armed forces and the paramilitary rapid support forces have carried out drone strikes as the war has expanded. According to the UN, 16 drone strikes have hit health centers. In other news from the region, Médecins Sans Frontières, Doctors Without Borders, has confirmed it's dismissed 18 staff members as part of an internal investigation into aid workers in Chad accused of sexually exploiting and abusing Sudanese refugee women and girls. An internal report by MSF uncovered 59 cases of alleged abuse. The Guardian newspaper has revealed a U.S. strike in Somalia last November killed at least 12 civilians, including 8 children and a pregnant woman. Despite the high civilian death toll, The Guardian reports the U.S. military neither opened an investigation nor publicly acknowledged that civilians were killed. Since returning to office, President Trump has waged a largely secret war in Somalia, bombing Somalia at an unprecedented rate. Last year, the U.S. carried out 123 airstrikes in Somalia, more than double the previous record. In health news, the Africa Centers for Disease Control and Prevention's warning the Ebola outbreak in the Democratic Republic of Congo could become the worst in history. The number of confirmed cases in the DRC has increased to 837, the official death toll nearly 200. The Africa CDC said more money is needed to trace potential infections to help halt the spread. In the United States, several counties in Texas have declared a state of disaster after the U.S. Department of Agriculture detected a dozen cases of New World screwworm in cattle, goats, and a dog. The parasite feeds off the flesh of warm-blooded animals and is often fatal. It was detected in a Texas calf on June 3rd, the first domestic screwworm infestation since the parasite was eradicated in the U.S. 60 years ago. In response, the Republican governor, Greg Abbott, announced plans to release hundreds of millions of genetically altered sterile flies in an effort to eradicate screwworm. Meanwhile, the Trump administration's tapped Agriculture Secretary, Brooke Rollins, to lead the federal response to the crisis.
6: So want to continue to ensure this does not affect the food supply system. This is not a virus. It is not a disease. It is a pest. And so we obviously are treating it as such.
0: According to a report by the food and agriculture news source AgriPulse, sweeping cuts to USAID by Elon Musk's so-called DOGE, the Department of Government Efficiency, last year included a program dedicated to tracking and preventing the spread of screwworm across the U.S.-Mexico border. Voters went to the polls in Oklahoma, Alabama, and Georgia Tuesday. In Georgia, the Trump-backed Congressman Mike Collins won the Republican Senate primary, defeating Derek Dooley, who'd been backed by Georgia's Governor Brian Kemp. Collins will face off against Democratic Senator John Ossoff in November. Meanwhile, the billionaire Rick Jackson, who won the Republican governor's race, defeating Burt Jones, who is backed by Trump. Jackson spent more than $100 million on the race. He'll face former Atlanta Mayor Keisha Lance Bottoms in November's general election for Georgia's governor. And in California, the Sacramento Metropolitan Cable Television Commission has voted unanimously to fully fund Access Sacramento for the next fiscal year. the nonprofit Community Media Center, had faced severe budget cuts due to a dramatic drop in revenue from cable TV subscriptions. To see our recent interview with Joe Barr, executive director of Access Sacramento, the public access TV station, go to democracynow.org. And those are some of the headlines. This is Democracy Now!, democracynow.org, the War and Peace Report. I'm Amy Goodman in Belfast, Northern Ireland. We begin today's show in Minnesota, where federal prosecutors have announced criminal charges against 15 people in connection with anti-ICE protests in the Twin Cities earlier this year. The defendants are accused of, quote, conspiracy to impede or injure federal officers, unquote, during Trump's so-called Operation Metro Surge, which saw the deployment of thousands of federal immigration agents to Minnesota. Two U.S. citizens were killed by agents in the crackdown, Renee Good and Alex Preti, the VA nurse. The federal indictment names two organizations, Direct Action Minnesota and the Black Cat Workers Collective, which federal prosecutors have accused without evidence of having links to anti-fascist or Antifa groups. Last fall, President Trump categorized Antifa as a domestic terror organization, even though Antifa is not an actual group. Protests took place Tuesday outside the federal courthouse in St. Paul after the charges were announced. U.S. Marshals responded by deploying pepper spray and aerosol grenades. This is civil rights attorney Nakima Levy Armstrong, who's facing federal charges herself over an anti-ICE church protest in January.
7: With the 15 people who were arrested this morning for standing up, we have to continue to stand up for them. They put their necks on the lines. They put their bodies on the lines. They put their jobs on the line to stand up for freedom, justice, and equality. We need to be standing up for them. We need to be standing up for the Righteous 39. And we need to be standing up for the hundreds of other people still facing state and federal charges for standing up against fascism and authoritarianism.
0: That was civil rights attorney Nakima Levy Armstrong, who was arrested earlier this year for participating in an anti-ICE demonstration at City's Church in St. Paul, where one of the pastors worked for ICE. For more, we go to Minneapolis, where we're joined by Bruce Nestor, past president of the National Lawyers Guild and a criminal defense and immigration attorney. He represents one of the 15 defendants. Bruce, thanks so much for joining us. Can you explain these charges, and did they come as a surprise to you?
8: Good morning, Amy. These charges really did not come as a surprise. Here in Minnesota, we stand up and support people that stood up to ICE. As Nakima Levy Armstrong said, they were, you know, fighting for justice and democracy and opposing this brutal invasion. And so the fact that the U.S. Attorney's Office is trying to bring new charges against these individuals is not a surprise. It's part of their attempt to reframe a narrative and to claim that the federal agents were performing lawful functions and under attack when everything we saw on the ground was different. And so whether people were monitoring ICE, documenting, photographing, following, blowing whistles, or quite frankly, even impeding ICE, we stand in their corner and we support them here in Minnesota because they were here protecting our community.
0: So tell us about your own client, one of 15. And what does it mean to be charged with conspiracy? And the fact that the Trump administration has put Antifa, not a clear group, though they call it one, on the terrorist list, what does it mean to say that these people represent Antifa organizations?
8: All 15 of the defendants are members of the community, active in mutual aid, union members, workers, neighbors. People who are off, many of them well known. My particular client is a special education teacher, and all of them were involved in activities to try to respond to this federal invasion. What we're seeing is this attempt from this national security memorandum last September is to try to break off and isolate groups of people by labeling them domestic terrorists, by labeling them Antifa, and trying to allow federal government to target and repress certain groups of people based on these allegations. And one of the ways to do that is with this conspiracy charge. Conspiracy is a prosecutor's tool that allows them to try to hold everybody in a group accountable for what they claim a certain individual may have done. And what we see in this 94-page indictment is these references to speaking tours that people went on, describing what they were seeing in Minnesota. One individual is charged with stalking just for following an ICE agent with no threats, no other behavior, just following an ICE agent. So the conspiracy is really an attempt to broaden the net of federal law enforcement and to expand the ability of the federal government to target our movement and to foster repression.
0: So let's be clear. These 15 people have been charged, but the people who were responsible for the shooting deaths of Renee Good and Alex Preti have not been charged, and the federal government is not cooperating with state officials in investigating their deaths?
8: That's correct. The U.S. Attorney's Office here in Minnesota has done nothing to investigate and hold accountable the killers of Renee Good and Alex Preti. They have done everything they can to frustrate that an investigation of that nature. They haven't done anything to hold ICE officers accountable for the widespread violence that we saw committed by federal agents, dragging people out of their cars, dragging people with disabilities out of their cars, breaking windows, spreading tear gas in residential neighborhoods. This is the same U.S. Attorney's Office that brought charges against 36 people in January. Over half of those charges have been dismissed outright. Another 11 are on agreements where the charges will be dismissed if people behave for 6 months. There's a complete failure of this U.S. Attorney's Office to hold the real perpetrators of violence accountable. And in fact, the U.S. Attorney's Office experienced mass resignations in January of this year when the U.S. Attorney for Minnesota, Daniel Rosen, wanted to investigate Renee Good's family and friends for Antifa links instead of investigating her killer.
0: So, as you referred to, the Justice Department also charged six people in Illinois with conspiracy over protests last year at the Broadview Jail. But the government later dropped the charges amidst revelations of serious prosecutorial misconduct. Kat Ubagazala, one of the six charged at Broadview, she was also running for Congress at the time, posted this on social media Tuesday about the charges in Minnesota. She wrote, quote, "As the government raids Antifa groups," quote unquote, "in Minneapolis with the same charges levied against myself and the rest of the Broadview Six, we need to be asking how they got this indictment. And its charges hopefully get dropped. We must remember the process is the punishment," end quote. We interviewed Kat earlier this month, right after the charges against her were dropped. This is some of what she said.
9: "The administration wants to make you fear speaking out. They want to make you fear the secret police and the idea that if you disagree with them, that you could not just face prosecution, but a lot worse. But that's the thing. There's a lot more of us than there are of them. And this case has shown in spectacular fashion, because we saw it to the end, how the government is not just being incompetent, but outright insidious in the prosecution of regular citizens."
0: So if you can tell us, Bruce Nestor, about the significance of the Broadview case, the judge was furious when she got the transcripts of the grand jury hearings. The grand jury originally voted not to indict the six. And then people were disqualified for their opposition. This, usually you don't see these grand jury transcripts. Now they have been made public. If you can explain, is this a continuation of that? All the charges were dropped. But as Kat said, the process is the punishment. what happened to these six people when they're taking on the federal government for a year.
8: Yeah, the Broadview 6 is really the most egregious example of misconduct by the U.S. Attorney's Office that we've seen in terms of the misconduct in front of the grand jury. And normally that type of misconduct is hidden from view because we don't get to see the grand jury transcripts. What we're really seeing is an expansion of these conspiracy charges across the country. I think the first one was in Plainview, Texas, for this noise demonstration outside a ICE detention facility, where it was expanded to prosecute all members of a political collective in the Dallas-Fort Worth area. We saw the use of conspiracy charges in Spokane, Washington, to prosecute multiple people who were really only acting at a demonstration together without any evidence of an agreement or a conspiracy. And I think Kat is right. The point of this is to spread fear, to try to divide us, and to try to get people to say these are the bad people, and but we also have to pull out, or we may get lumped into this group of people. So it's to spread fear and to encourage people not to stand up to ICE, and then it's to punish the people put into these federal prosecutions. Again, in Minnesota, 2/3 of the cases they've brought so far have been dismissed. But the financial toll, the toll on people's mental health, just the grinding process of taking on the federal government, being charged with a crime, the fear for your future, again, that's all part of making it so difficult for the people charged that they then send a message to other people, don't stand up to the brutality, the authoritarianism, and the growing fascism of the federal government.
0: Bruce Nestor, we want to thank you for being with us, past president of the National Lawyers Guild, criminal defense and immigration attorney in Minneapolis, represents one of the Minneapolis 15 who have been charged by the federal government for anti-ICE activity. Up next, what will the U.S.-Iran deal mean for Israel's war on Lebanon? We go to Tel Aviv to speak with Ori Goldberg. Stay with us.

0: Streets of Minneapolis, Bruce Springsteen performing at Democracy Now!'s 30th anniversary event in the historic Riverside Church in Harlem. This is Democracy Now!, democracynow.org, The War and Peace Report. I'm Amy Goodman. We're broadcasting from Belfast in the north of Ireland. The G7 summit continues in Evian-les-Bains, in the Alps in France. France with world leaders praising President Trump's so-called strong leadership amidst his tentative peace agreement with Iran. But questions linger about what's actually in the deal before the United States and Iran are scheduled to sign the MOU, the Memorandum of Understanding, in Switzerland on Friday. While the text of the U.S.-Iran deal has not been made public, CNN says it's obtained the full 14-point agreement. The first point calls for a, quote, immediate and permanent end to the war on all fronts, including Lebanon, unquote. Iran's accused Israel of violating the ceasefire in Lebanon at least 84 times in the days after Tehran reached the tentative deal to end the U.S. war. Iran's Foreign Minister Abbas Araghchi spoke from Tehran Tuesday.
1: The end of the war also includes the end of occupation. Without the withdrawal of Israeli forces from the territories they have occupied in the war, a full end to the war has not been achieved, and any military attack by the Zionist regime on Lebanon from now on, as well as the continued occupation of Lebanese territories from now on, will, in our view, be considered a violation of the Memorandum of Understanding.
0: Iranian officials warned of a harsh response if Israel continues to escalate after Israeli forces killed another four people in Lebanon. President Trump's criticized Israeli Prime Minister Benjamin Netanyahu, saying the Israeli leader has to be more responsible in Lebanon. Following news of the proposed U.S.-Iran deal, far-right Israeli National Security Minister Itamar Ben-Gvir said on social media, quote, Trump's agreement does not bind us. Israel is not subject to the United States. We are an independent and sovereign nation. My position is clear. We are not partners to this agreement with Iran. That does not ensure our security, and it doesn't bind us in any way, Ben-Gvir said. Meanwhile, Prime Minister Netanyahu's threatened Israeli forces will continue to occupy southern Lebanon in defiance of any ceasefire deal. For more on Israel's response, we go to Israel, to Tel Aviv, where we're joined by Ori Goldberg, Israeli political analyst and scholar, has written extensively on Iran and Israel. Ori, thanks for joining us again. Can you respond to what Ben-Gvir and Netanyahu are saying and what this deal that you, as far as you understand it, is all about between the U.S. and Iran?
2: Well, first of all, I think the most important aspect of the deal is what it's not about, and it's not about Israel. In that sense, both Ben-Gvir and Netanyahu are right, but to their own detriment, not as proof of their achievements. Israel was not included in the discussions. Israel asked to see an advanced draft of the MOU and was denied. This is an agreement between the United States and Iran, and it's based on Trump's interests and the Islamic Republic's interest. Israel is not a part of it. Does that mean that Israel is not bound by it? Ben-Gvir is a dyed-in-the-wool populist. All he wants to do is set things on fire and sit back and enjoy the flames and stick it to Israel's Palestinian citizens as well as to Israel's Palestinian objects as frequently as possible. Any statements from him are not worth the paper that they're published on, if they're still published on paper. As far as Netanyahu is concerned, he is the leader of the country, but he has not completely detached himself from the United States. He can't afford to do that because he knows the truth. Israel can't do this alone. Israel cannot operate in Lebanon alone if it has invoked the ire of the world, and specifically Washington, towards it. The EU is just looking eagerly for an opportunity to sanction Israel, to review the Articles of Association with Israel, to show Trump that for once they're speaking the same language as he is. And I don't think Israel really has one significant ally left, which is, of course, Israel's doing, because it has consistently and emphatically burned all of its bridges over the past year or so. So I really do think that the most important aspect of this agreement, other than American-Iranian cooperation, is that Israel is not seen as a regional axis, as a force for stabilization, or simply as an entity that must be recognized no matter what. Israel is just not in the game.
0: So the assessment by Trump that Netanyahu showed no judgment in ordering a strike on Beirut has been seized upon by Netanyahu's political rivals, also media commentators, ahead of the election that's scheduled in Israel for October. What's the current political landscape in Israel? And as Netanyahu faces this growing friction with Trump and Israel's most powerful military ally, of course, the United States, can you talk about the pressure he's facing within his own Likud party and where he stands? Is this shifting the Israeli population?
2: To the best of my understanding, the answer would be a resounding no. It's not shifting Israel's population. It's actually, I think this is an interesting bit of the conundrum that you described, it's actually making Netanyahu and his policies seem even more inevitable. Because when his rivals criticize him, regardless whether they do it from the left or from the right, the only criticism that they have is you weren't strong enough. You didn't do enough to secure Israel's future. You didn't do enough to calm Israelis in the north, which means create a strip of land that is completely empty of Lebanese, not just of Hezbollah. And when Israeli politicians are saying this, what they're actually saying is that Netanyahu's basic assumption, only war and hopefully forever war, makes Israel safe, that assumption is correct. So actually, this is not bad for Netanyahu. As his rivals struggle to put forth some kind of alternative position, the only alternative they can offer or seem to be willing to offer is an alternative that says we would have done it better. What would they have done better? They would have managed the war better. They would have been stronger. They would have been able to create better cooperation with Trump. They would not have been so disrespectful. But all of this goes to Netanyahu's management capabilities, not to the principle at stake. When it comes to the principle at stake, there's a broad, broad consensus in Israeli Jewish society. And you can define it in various ways. One would be Jewish blood is worth more than non-Jewish blood in this case. Another would be the ultimate jackpot is complete. This is a term coined by Ehud Barak, our former prime minister, complete freedom of action for Israel, where Israel can do whatever it wants, attack whomever it wants for as long as it wants, and suffer none of the consequences. Most Israelis still believe that this is the way to go. Israelis are not supportive of any kind of resolution, especially not with the Palestinians. Israelis think of the Lebanese state as weak, as unable to control Hezbollah. People who live in the north, Haaretz just published a story yesterday. It's been very quiet over the past 2 days in Israel's north. And all of the residents that they interviewed said, the quiet scares us more than when the action is on. So Israelis don't feel secure, and nobody has offered or even said that peace will make them more secure. There's some kind of agreed upon solution, diplomatic in orientation, would make them more secure. The only option that is still there, active and viable, as far as the great majority of Jewish Israelis are concerned, is war. So in that sense, Netanyahu comes out on top because he's been the one who's been fighting the war the whole time. And should it come to an election, I would think that that is what he would say. He would say, all of these people are saying that maybe mistakes were made, maybe I'm not good enough or capable enough, but ultimately, you all know that I'm right. And since none of his competitors have ever ventured any kind of opinion suggesting otherwise, Israelis would simply nod and vote for Netanyahu.
0: Finally, I want to ask you, Uri Goldberg, about Israeli Defense Minister Israel Katz saying Israeli troops will stay indefinitely in Lebanon and the Gaza Strip. Can you talk about Israel's treatment of Lebanon and Gaza?
2: Israel is trying to do to Lebanon what it has been doing to Gaza for nearly 3 years now, or at least to the part of Lebanon that is in close proximity to Israel. is trying to destroy it, raise it to the ground, leave nothing standing, and thereby provide security for the Israeli north. I don't think Israel is gearing up towards an invasion of Lebanon. I'm sure that there are people on the hard Israeli right who would rejoice at such an invasion, but my understanding from both military and political circles is that this is not the plan that's being considered. As far as Gaza goes, Israel seems to be perpetrating a new status quo where Palestinians don't get enough food, where the humane conditions are deteriorating. Palestinians are open to disease, they're open to vermin. Palestinians are dying by the dozens every day, not just from Israeli bombings, but from Israeli-induced chaos, because they're still living in the rubble, basically, without Israel allowing them any kind of systematic reconstruction. But I do want to stress that Israel is doing this, or the fact that Israel is doing this, is, in my mind, a proof of Israel's weakness. All Israel can do is destroy or harm or kill. Now, a lot of blood will be shed by Israel, a lot of blood that should not have been shed because the world was too lenient, because the world wanted to give Israel some freedom.

0: And I think he's right. I think the EU agrees with him. I think China agrees with him. I don't think there's anybody in the world who sees Netanyahu as a trusted leader. Last thing I want to say about our defense minister, he's a hollow trumpet. He echoes his master's voice. He's not responsible for any kind of serious initiative. While he has some authority, he really does not call the shots on either policy or even day-to-day action. He's, pardon the use of the expression, a blowhard.
1: Ori Goldberg, I want to thank you for being with us. Israeli political analyst, scholar in Tel Aviv, written extensively on Iran and Israel. Coming up, genocide, the war on truth. We'll be joined by filmmaker Sean Murray to talk about his film on the targeting of journalists in Lebanon and more. Joining us here in Belfast in the north of Ireland. Stay with us.

0: Farewell to My Love by Patrick Campbell Lyons. This is Democracy Now!, democracynow.org, the War and Peace Report. I'm Amy Goodman. We are broadcasting from Belfast in the north of Ireland. Here at Docs Ireland, the film about Democracy Now!, Steal This Story, Please, premiered last night at the Queen's Cinema here in Belfast as on the first night of the film festival. We turn now to Lebanon, where an Israeli drone on Monday struck a journalist with the Iranian outlet Press TV while he was reporting from southern Lebanon. Hadi Hotet was reporting on camera at the time of the attack.
1: I'm in the center of Kfar Tibnit right now. The entrance of Kfar Tibnit from this side, an artillery strike just targeted the area behind me. As you can see, there is heavy drone activity in the vicinity. And of course, the destruction, the amount of destruction is very strong. The Israelis did try to destroy the entire area.
0: The journalist, Hadi Hotet, survived the attack, but was hit by 6 pieces of shrapnel. Over 260 journalists and media workers have been killed by Israel in Gaza since October 7, 2023. With Israel's latest and ongoing assault on Lebanon, the death toll of journalists there has reached 29. Irish filmmaker Sean Murray investigated the killings of 4 of those journalists. On March 28th, journalists Ali Shoaib and brother and sister Fatima and Mohammed Fatouni were killed all together in an Israeli drone strike on their car. On April 22nd, Amal Khalil was injured in an airstrike and died from her injuries after waiting for hours inside a bomb building as rescuers awaited clearance.

0: from Israeli forces to reach her. Sean Murray's new feature documentary, premiering here in Belfast at Docs Ireland, is called Journicide, The War on Truth. This is a clip from the trailer.
1: This is not a film about war, but rather a decree to bear witness. It's a film about friendship, love, and the indomitable will of the human spirit. As Lebanon burns, silence has now become the greatest weapon of oppression. This is a tale of those that vowed different. A story of the gatekeepers of truth.
0: That's a clip from the film Journicide, The War on Truth, by director Sean Murray, who joins us here in the Belfast studio. Sean, it's great to have you with us. Very painful times. You know, we started with this latest targeting of a journalist, Hadi Hatid, in Lebanon. You knew him?
2: Yeah, well, Hadi Hatid works for Press TV. I think inadvertently that Hadi's maybe featured in the documentary. He was there in Sur, which is Tyre, in the media compound when I was there, as you'll see in the film. But yeah, he's just one of many who have to live with the targeting every day in Lebanon.
0: So talk about your film and why you chose to call it Journicide.
2: Well, I think Journicide effectively gives the explicit nature of the targeting and killing of journalists. I think it fits perfectly. I think not only do we see the targeting of journalists, but it's the double tap strikes that we see with the Gaza doctrine that is now being applied in Lebanon. So in the case of Ali, Fatima and Mohammed, the original strike killed Ali and Mohammed. And it was a double tap then that killed Fatima, Mohammed's sister, in the second strike. So this is a deliberate targeting of journalists. The reasons behind that is to, of course, silence what is happening in Lebanon, the ethnic cleansing that's going on, the mass war crimes that's being committed. But Lebanon's a little bit different. Israel does not have the geographical repressive abilities that they did in Gaza. And we see that now playing out. And hopefully we see this week that something might be changing. Where we're seeing a ceasefire, all we can do is hope.
0: I want to go to a clip of Ali Shoaib. I'm going to see if we have it.
3: Because the whole of it now revolves around us, I film myself, since the photographer who was accompanying me day and night for months has now become a martyr. I miss him, just as I miss my colleagues at Al Mayadeen, the martyrs Mohammed Ruda and Ghassan Najjar. In this place, the martyrs fell this dawn. This was an area dedicated solely to journalists' accommodation. Here, we used to live. We would leave in the morning for the front and return in the evening to this place, a place that everyone now knows as being dedicated to journalists. The Israeli enemy carried out a raid at dawn with its warplanes on this place. It destroyed several accommodation facilities. It killed three martyrs, and a number of journalists were wounded. There are no weapons here, no military presence, and no one affiliated with the military.
0: That's Ali. And no one affiliated with the military, Ali Shoaib says. Talk about what happened to him, and then how the Israeli military tried to destroy his reputation. On March 28th, Ali Shoaib would also be killed by an Israeli drone strike, along with, as you said, the reporter's brother and sister, Fatima and Mohammed Fatouni.
2: Well, this original clip is with the media compound in South Lebanon where Ali and his colleagues were staying. Ali describes that it's the first attempt to kill him. Ali was staying there himself and survived the attack. And not long afterwards, he himself was killed. But as we've seen being applied, the same principles that are applied in Gaza, these lies and these slanders came very quickly with Israel regarding Ali Shoaib. So we had seen almost immediately a photo of Ali in a Hezbollah uniform, where half of the photo is cut between his press uniform and a Hezbollah uniform. And the statement that was put out by IDF was that Ali was a member of the elite Radwan forces of Hezbollah. Now, very strangely, it was Fox News in the US that questioned the veracity of the photo of Ali Shoaib. And after being quizzed by Fox News, the IDF, the Israelis, then said that the photo was photoshopped. Mm.
0: So I want to go to another of the journalists who you profile. On April 22nd, the prominent Lebanese journalist from South Lebanon, Amal Khalil, a correspondent for the daily newspaper Al Akhbar, along with her colleague, photographer Zineb Faraj, attempted to seek shelter from Israeli drone strikes, which prevented rescue and medical workers from rescuing them both. 6 hours later, by the time rescuers were able to find Amal, she was dead. I want to turn to another clip, Sean, from your film, Genocide. This is Amal Khalil's niece.
4: Amal is my aunt, and she is also the bravest person I know. Whenever she talked, people would silence themselves, and she was never scared. She received threats. She put smiles on everyone's faces whenever she walked in any room. I am very proud of Amal.
0: So that was Amal Khalil's niece. Sean Murray, talk about who Amal Khalil was and the horror of that day when she and Zineb took refuge. Well, explain what happened to them.
2: Well, first of all, Amal was a much beloved journalist in South Lebanon. She, in many ways, on the 20th of November, when Ali Shoaib was killed with Fatima and Mohammed, she had picked up the mantle of Ali in the sense that she was the go-to journalist for other international journalists and those in South Lebanon to contact regarding information they needed in the south. She, like Ali, knew every blade of grass in the south, but also she was so well received with many organisations, as I said, much beloved. What had happened to Amal that day was that she was travelling to a village in South Lebanon.
0: Can I ask, had she already been warned by the IDF getting calls?
2: Oh, yes, yes. So beforehand, maybe a number of weeks beforehand, she was told, and I quote the IDF themselves, that her head would be removed from her shoulders if she continued to document what was happening in the south. So that's exactly what Amal was doing that day. She was documenting the war crimes in the south, the destruction of villages. She was in a convoy of two cars. The car in front was hit with a drone. A number of journalists were killed there, who Amal knew. Amal and her friend got out of the car, Zineb Faraj, got out of the car. They hid under a tree and phoned family members and colleagues. They then moved very quickly to a house across the road. By this stage, the president of Lebanon had been contacted by her colleagues.
0: President Aoun.
2: President Aoun. He effectively made calls to the mechanism, which is a committee that's set up between the Lebanese army, the Israeli army, and an American mediator. And that committee was set up to effectively deal with issues around peace between Lebanon and Israel. So pretty early on, and I mean in the first 10 minutes, everyone was aware that Amal Khalil, Amal and Zainab were in that house. Attempts were made to rescue both of them, but the Israeli army then bombed the road as the Lebanese army were approaching. The fire did not stop. And the car that Amal was in was then droned after all this. So not very long later, the Red Cross, along with the Lebanese army, were then gained access, sorry, to the house after the house had been hit. So eventually the house was hit and there was no more contact from Amal. Zainab was rescued. Then the Israeli fire started again, so they had to stop the search of Amal. And it wasn't until a number of hours later, maybe 11 o'clock, after this original incident began at about 20 past 2 in the afternoon, that they found Amal's lifeless body on the basement of the house.
0: I want to ask you about the solidarity between people in Northern Ireland and the north of Ireland and the people of Palestine and also Lebanon. I saw you yesterday near your house, near the mural, or Muriel, as it's called in Irish, of Bobby Sands, the famous hunger striker who died of starvation, but during his hunger strike ran for the British Parliament and won. And his was one of many murals, now a number of them, images of Gaza. I mean, you have the poet Rafat Al-Arir killed in an Israeli military strike in Gaza. His poem, If I Must Die, is written out on the wall. And why you did this film and that solidarity that you feel, the significance of these two movements?
2: Well, it's very pertinent you had mentioned the mural of Bobby Sands. I mean, the thread that runs through my work is how we, I mean, just to give a bit of context to the conflict here, the community that I came from, there was a kind of a monopoly of victimhood. So the media was used to vilify the community that I come from. So I come from a what would be widely known as a Catholic Irish Republican community, where we had a what you would say a low intensity civil war for over 30 years here, where many civilians were killed, and many combatants were killed, members of the IRA, members of the British soldiers, members of the British paramilitary police. So we had that over 3,500 people killed in the conflict for over 30 years. And you have to remember, as you walk through Belfast streets, you know, every corner that you turned in that short tour, there were many people killed in those streets. So
0: I should warn you, we have 30 seconds.
2: Okay. So, yeah, so it's very, very important that the murals were, and the thread that runs through my work, is that we need to reclaim historical memory, and murals are a very, very important part of that, as well as the work that I do now.
0: And the solidarity with Palestine?
2: Yes, and that of course, encapsulates the solidarity of Palestine, because we see that in the murals, along with the politics that we have suffered ourselves here.
0: I want to thank you, Sean Murray, for coming in to Northern Vision Community Television here in Belfast. Sean Murray is a documentary filmmaker, new feature film premiering at Docs Ireland Festival Thursday called Journocide, The War on Truth. Thanks to everyone here at Northern Visions TV, Dave Hindman, Dean Hagen, Dave Caskey, Jamie Finley, Kieran Brolehan, Eamon Higgins, Shauna Lawson, Simon Goliger, and Alva Lynch and Jeff Williams. That does it for our show. I'll be in Vermont for the weekend with Steelers.

Hello, hello, KDVS listeners. Welcome back. Unfortunately, we don't have DJ Tina Peanut Butter Cup with She's Really Good, but fortunately she's out. But this is Spiral Scratch here to sub. What a lovely day. As a reminder, you're listening to KDVS Davis at 90.3 FM. And as a reminder, if you have any song requests, comments, or questions, you can always call in at 530-754-KDVS. That is 530-754-KDVS. Thank you.

Hello, hello, welcome back. You just listened to from the Warp 10 three remixes off of Warp Records. It's Fortet's remix of Aphex Twin's Untitled Number One. And the song before that was Pop 4 by Gas, classic of ambient techno. And yeah, let's get more music. And as a reminder, if you have any comments, questions, or any song requests, you can always call in at 530-754-KDVS. That is 530-754-KDVS. Thank you.

Hello, hello, welcome back. You're listening to Spiral Scratch sub in for DJ Peanut Buttercup, and what you just listened to was Tell Me What to Swallow by Crystal Castles, and the song before that was Nerves by Ear, and the song before that was Kicked Out by, or sorry, Good by Winter and Sasami. This is the Water From Your Eyes remix, and the song before that was Kicked Out by Seven by Double Virgo, and the song before that was The Barracks Settlement off of the Yume Nikki soundtrack. All right, before we get to our next set of songs, we have some messages just for you, the listener. Thank you.

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1: Oh, that's exciting.
0: But I have nothing to wear. 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
0: Well, I'm not gonna spend a lot of money on new clothes just for one interview. 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
1: Aggie Reuse, where one man's trash is another man's treasure.

All right. What's up? That was Hyper Ballad by Bjork, and the song before that was Invisible by Grouper, and the song before that was On Possession by C. Alina, and the song before that was Band Sit Together by Joanne Robertson. All right, this is gonna be the last song of the hour. It's Dream My Dreams With You by the Cowboy Junkies, and thank you for listening.

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Hello, hello, KDVS listeners. You just listened to Dark Soldier, Back in the Day Mix by Renegade. And the song before that was Melody Madness by Randall Cool Hands, by Cool Hands Flex. This is the Randall remix. And the song before that was Johnny 94 by Johnny Jungle. And that was the Dillinger remix. All right, let's get to our next set of songs. And as a reminder, if you have a song request, comment, or question, you can always call in at 530-754-KDVS. That is 530-754-KDVS. Thank you.

487, over. We have a drop-top Cadillac convertible rolling on MacArthur Boulevard eastbound with a preponderance of bass. Suggest we pull them over because they're rolling.

Hello, hello, KDVS listeners. Welcome back. You just listened to Scaramanga by Calx and TB. And the song before that was Pac-Man by Ed Rush and Optical. This is the Ram Trilogy remix. And the song before that was Drop Top Caddy by Aphrodite and Mickey Finn. The song before that was Dirty Harry Revisited by Adam F. And the song before that was Feel the Sunshine by Alex Reese. Before we play the last song, Jinx by Cause for Concern, we have some special messages just for you, the listener. Thank you.

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You're listening to KTVS Davis, 90.3 FM. Just a reminder, the following views presented in this hour do not reflect the views of KTVS, KTVS sponsors, or the University of California. The song you just heard was Upside Down by Kang Daniel from his album The Story. Before that, was X by P1 Harmony from their self-titled English album. It was X by P1 Harmony from their English album of the same name, So X. Before that was Cheer Up by Twice from their album Page 2. Before that was the holiday version of Plot Twist by TWS from their debut EP Sparkling Blue. And at the beginning of the show was Suddenly by IOI from their recent third mini album IOI Loop. So today will officially be my last show, the last Always Be With You show for a while. I am not closing the door on me coming back to the station in the far future, but for now, this is going to be my official last show for a while. I will be subbing in. I've been subbing in for other DJs this week, and I will continue to do so towards the end of this week and potentially at the beginning of next week as well as needed. But officially, this is the final show for my flagship show for a while. Again, this is not the end. I'm just going on my indefinite hiatus, so to speak, my FX era, so to speak. But yeah, so the set list for today. At first, I was going to choose pretty sad songs about goodbyes, but then I realized that I don't really want my last official show to be too sad. So I decided to plan my set list as like a recap of my show and my journey at KTVS. So there might be a few repeats of songs here and there if you have been a regular listener of my show since 2025 January, so 18 months now. But yeah, so the reason why I chose the holiday version of Plot Twist, even though it is not the holiday season yet, is because I played Plot Twist too much now. So if there's an alternative version of songs I have played before, then I'll play the other versions. But as you'll see, I will be repeat some songs just because it is very significant to just my show and my journey here at KTVS. So X by P1 Harmony was a repeat. There will be more repeat as the set list goes on. But yeah, for the first 90 minutes, it will just be music. I'll save my final speech towards the story portion of the show today. So instead of talking about a concert or an event that I went to, I will be wrapping up the show for now with a few thoughts of mine. So stay tuned for that if you like. But for now, I have prepared a lot more music. Up next will be Carnival, also known as The Last Day by Brown Eyed Girls member Gaen.

Hello, welcome back. You are listening to KDVS Davis 90.3 FM. I am DJ C-Light and this is my show, Always Be With You. The song you just heard was Lighthouse by Tempest from their album Tempest Voyage. Before that was Life Is Still Going On by NCT Dream from the repackaged version of their first album Hello Future. Before that was TFW, That Feeling When by Enhypen from their album Manifesto Day 1. Before that was Nanghwanin by former Monster member Vungbing from his album Aing Bavai. And at the beginning of the

why we such villains. While I'm drowning and drowning, deeper and deeper, all I see is blue. I feel my body shiver.

0: 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Choosing the flag cause he can't hide.
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Just a reminder, the following views presented in this hour do not reflect the views of KDVS, KDVS sponsors, or the University of California. The song you just heard was 1111 by Taeyeon from the deluxe edition of her first album, My Voice. Before that was Good Goodbye, a single by Mamamoo member Hwasa. Before that was Jungkook's acoustic lo-fi remix of Swim by BTS from the BTS Keep Swimming release. Before that was Blue Lips by Cordis from their album Green Green. And at the beginning of the block was Roses by Jaehyun from his first album J. You are currently listening to Never Ending Story by IU from her album A Flower Bookmark Part 3. And after that will be Only by Lehigh.

0: 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You are listening to KDVS Davis 90.3 FM. I am DJ Sealight, and this is my show, Always Be With You. The song you just heard was Now or Never, a Japanese song by Zero Base One. Before that was Inside My Love by Rise from their first album, Odyssey. Before that was Ghosting by Tomorrow by Together from their album, Minisode 1 Blue Hour. Before that was Rainbow by NCT Dream from the repackaged version of their first album, Hello Future. Before that was Free, a cover of Free originally on the K-pop Demon Hunter original soundtrack album, covered by Arden Cho and ASTRO member Chaeunu. Before that was In My Dreams by Red Velvet from the album The Reve Festival 2012, Feel My Rhythm. And at the beginning of the block was Only by Lihai from her album For Only. Right now, you are listening to the Brit Rock remix of Spring Day by BTS.
1: 보고 싶다 이렇게 말하니까 더 보고 싶다 널 사진을 보고 했어도 보고 싶다 너무 약속

Hello, welcome back. You are listening to KDVS Davis, 90.3 FM. Just a reminder, the following views presented in this hour do not reflect the views of KDVS, KDVS sponsors, or the University of California. The song you just heard, the last song for the music portion of the show today, was the Brit Rock remix of Spring Day by BTS for their Gayo de Jukje, I believe, Festa 8 years ago. And for the story portion of my show today, it's already past 4:30, but I just wanted to play through the entirety, 6 minutes of the Brit Rock remix of Spring Day. Little late, but for the story portion today, instead of talking about another event and or concert that I went to, I just wanna reflect on my journey as a DJ here, as this is my last show, my last official show for a while. Again, I will be subbing for the rest of this week and possibly the beginning of next week as well. I'm literally subbing in for another DJ at 8 to 10 today and then early tomorrow as well. But officially for my own show, this is it for a while. I don't even know where to start. When I first joined KDVS, I could not, if you tell me 18 months ago that I would be, not only that I would be talking on air, but that I'll be having my own PA shows, I would have thought that you were crazy, because at the time, I didn't even want to be a DJ. My plan was to join the music department to learn more about networking with labels and promoters, but because of my schedule, the only meeting that I could attend was the meeting to train for new DJs. So I was just there participating, and I remember asking the community coordinator if I could just play music on air without back rapping or talking on air, and they said no. So I had to get over my fear. So the first season were just me going out of my comfort zone, finding my space within the stations, making more friends, and just finding my own identity as C-Light and not as my real name. And what I did at the time was that whenever I'm subbing for someone else, obviously I would still play K-pop, but I tried to still match the theme of their show. So if they know K-pop, then the songs that I pick would be the songs that they chose for their own shows, if that makes sense. So for the when I was subbing for the hip-hop truck stop, I would pick Korean hip-hop and Korean R&B songs, things like that. And I remember that was the first set list where a caller called in to compliment me on my selections, which was pretty nice. So the first season, first quarter, which is me going out of my comfort zone. Second season was still me still going out of my comfort zone, but also becoming more comfortable with presenting myself as a K-pop DJ and preventing myself from talking down on my own show, my own genre. Because whenever a DJ come up to me and ask what genre do I play on air, I would answer, oh, I just play K-pop and that's it. While other shows, the DJs already have an identity and a purpose for their own shows. And I remember, because my second season was right before Democracy Now 2, the whiplash was crazy. The first set list that I formed for the second season was a Guilty Pleasure set list. And so the last song was Ring Ding Dong by SHINee. And so imagine transitioning from Ring Ding Dong by SHINee into Democracy Now was pretty jarring. But that's when I realized my own purpose in the station. While other people have very politically charged purpose in the station, which is a good thing, my purpose was to provide a break from the real life and the current climate, so to speak. And so, especially before Democracy Now too, and it fell in theme with the title of my show, Always Be With You, where I was playing songs that has always been with me through happy and sad moments. And so I just want to share that
to the KDBS audience as a way to provide a break. So this song has been with me and provided me comfort and joy throughout my life. So hopefully it will provide the same thing to the audience. Also, forming setlist became of an indirect diary, so to speak. So obviously it's not personal. I didn't write any actual detail of my current life at the time, but looking at the setlist, I could tell what I was going through at the time, how I was feeling. So it's kind of hard to legitimize creating setlists and playlists as a hobby, but in a way, KDVS helped legitimize it because I have to play the setlist on air anyways. And then the third season, again, going even further outside of my comfort zone, having a PA shows right after the music show to talk about the live experience with concert, with conventions, with fan meetings, other events, concert movies. I was inspired by my trip to LA, multiple trips to LA, to attend different concerts and to attend KCON specifically. I want to talk about it in extensive details, so that's why I had the PA shows. I remember having like 3 separate PA shows just for KCON. Like each day of KCON has its own episode, which is just to show how detailed I went in with that. 2015 summer was one of my best summer ever, and I remember on the ride back from LA back to my place, I met this really wise lady. She was returning from a Dodgers game, and she told me that at any age we should go out and explore and go on our own journey. And she said a lot more, but that's, I'm paraphrasing it, and that just stuck with me until now, that adventure spirit. And so having the show is also my way of making myself go out more to experience more concerts, events, fan meetings, and whatnot. Yeah, also the third season was the first season where I have my own shadows, so I had to kind of reoriented myself back into the basics, which was pretty nice. I have 3 shadows. I believe 2 of them have shows this quarter. But yeah, it was I realized that I'm not a new DJ anymore now that I have shadows. And then the fourth season, it was just me becoming more obvious and brazen and proud of the fact that I like K-pop and that I am a K-pop DJ at KDBS. As strangely enough, I thought that I was over that period of time, but I got a lot of pushback for being a K-pop DJ, and it came from some of the least expected sources. So people who I don't expect to like K-pop would come up to me to tell me that they like my set, and then others who I thought would sympathize or at least understand my special interest actually push back on it. I don't want to go into detail too much, but yeah, I actually talked to Naima Mani, a former DJ, recently, and we talk about people sort of illegitimize K-pop as a genre. And Naima Mani really hammered into me that my position and my place in KDBS does matter. It was pretty nice after experiencing the pushback. And so leaning into this season, the fifth season, it's just me reflecting on my journey here, trying to complete everything I could do and trying to play all of the songs I want to play before I go on that indefinite hiatus.

day. This is now the start of the 12th summer for me with K-pop. That's insane. 12 years. I still have a lot more songs I want to play, a lot more events I want to talk about. It's wild that I still have more events though, because not only do I have more events now, I'm attending even more this summer. So if or when I return, I already have multiple options to talk about for the story portion of my show already. I'm just very grateful to KDBS. I genuinely don't think that I will survive 4 years on campus at Davis without KDBS. Starting the third season, I opted for a weekly 2-hour shows instead of just a bi-weekly show, just to make up for lost time for not joining KDBS Sooners. I joined during the third year, and I really wish I joined during my first year instead. And when I joined, I actually joined during a lower point of my life. And in a way, the station gave me a new identity, like a rebirth per se, which is something that I greatly needed at the time. A new environment, a new identity, just a place where I get to start fresh and meet new people, which I did. I get to meet so many DJs who I now consider to be great friends of mine. There's DJ Noise, the Emo Princess, Naima Money, DJ Aura, DJ Birdie Bell, the GM of the station, DJ Mika, DJ Mudskipper, and so much more. Shout out to them all. But as time goes on, especially with the weekly show, the station and the show became kind of like a sanctuary, a hiding place for me from the stress above ground. For those who don't know, we are underground. We're about to move soon to a new location, but as of right now, we are still underground. So maybe the next time you hear from me, you'll hear from me from the new locations. Who knows? But after joining KDBS, I did enter and I got subsequently leave a few more clubs on campus, a few more social clubs, but KDBS remained that one constant that I have in my life. Instead of considering it as a chore or a job, I actually really look forward to my show every week because I get to be C-Light and share the music that I have always been with me forever by now, hence the name of the show, Always Be With You. If I didn't like KDBS, I don't think I would have showed up to sub a lot nowadays. However, as I graduate, inevitably I have to leave Davis and the stations. Not forever. Again, I'm not closing the door on that. I'm not closing the door for me to return in the far future. Again, I'll still be here to sub for the DJs for the remainder of this week for sure. Possibly next week, but I do have to pack too. But I'll try my best to squeeze in as many songs that I could squeeze in throughout my subbing slot. Because of the temporary departure and the indefinite hiatus, I want to create a set list that encapsulates just like the essence of my show while still carry the significance of it being the last official set list for a while. Most of the artists on the set list are some of my favorite artists ever, and some of the artists I have seen live before that I've talked about during the story portion of the show. You have IOI, Suddenly, a song that I have recently listened to a lot. You have the holiday version of Plot Twist. So I played Plot Twist a lot already, and I kind of forgot to play the holiday version for my spring snow set list, so I played it now instead. Just because I just didn't want to repeat the same version of Plot Twist again, because I played it like 3-4 times now. And then you have Cheer Up by Twice. I went to Twice concert. X by P1 Harmony, one of my favorite songs from P1 Harmony. I did went to their concert. I got to see them perform X live, and X just captured the vibe of that song, just captured my summer, my last summer, 2025 summer so well.

then you have Upside Down by Kang Daniel. That was the last concert I went to in LA before I returned for the school year. You have Nang Hoan In by Vung Bing, literally my favorite Vietnamese artist ever. The only Vietnamese artist that I regularly listen to at this point. I was surprised that some DJs actually chose his CDs to play on air, which is pretty nice. I do need to add more CDs too, but I really am really running out of times. You have NHYPEN with That Feeling When. I went to NHYPEN concert twice already. No, actually only once. My bad. I'm about to go to NHYPEN concert again this July though. Then you have NCT Dream. I went to their concert as well. I got to see Mark 3 times. Lighthouse by Tempest, one of my favorite group ever. 17 with Home, again, I went to their concert too. Roses by Jaehyun, literally my favorite song ever. As of right now, I listen to Roses by Jaehyun for more than 4,200 times now, according to Last FM. My overnight before the first season, I actually played Roses by Jaehyun, and at the time, I clocked in at around 2,000 streams. So within the 18 months, I listened to it like 2,000 more times. Then you have, before I move on, I'm pretty sure Roses by Jaehyun is the song that I played the most on KDVS ever. 4 times, I believe. Not a lot, but considering that I tried to play every song only once, it's a lot. After Roses was Blue Lips by Cordis from Green Green, a recent favorite group of mine. Then you have the Jungkook's acoustic lo-fi version of Swim by BTS, another favorite group of mine. I went to their Arirang shows in Las Vegas recently, and hopefully I will be able to go to their show, the first show in LA, Jungkook birthday shows. I had tickets already, so hopefully I'll be there. Then you have Goodbye by Hwasa, another favorite song of mine. 1111 by Taeyeon, used to be my alarm song until I switched it to X by Taeyeon Harmony. Then you have Never Ending Story by IU. I have the CD player album version of this, of her album, A Flower Bookmark Part 3. Then you have Only by Lee Hi, In My Dreams by Red Velvet, Free by Arden Cho and Chonu, Rainbow by NCT Dream, all favorite songs of mine from my favorite artists ever. I have to put Chonu songs somewhere. Then you have Ghostin by Tomorrow by Together. I saw Tomorrow by Together twice. Tomorrow by Together has one of my favorite discography ever. Got to include them. Then it was Inside My Love by Rise. I got to see Rise 2 at San Francisco earlier last November. Then Now or Never by Zero Base One. I got to see Zero Base One at KCON. I skipped my last picnic day to get the limited version of their vinyl for their album. Was it what album was it? Hold on. I believe it is also Never Say Never. So the song was Now or Never, and the album that I got on vinyl was Never by Never. And at the end was the Brit remix of Spring Day by BTS for Festa 8 years ago. Festa this year just happened last week, June 13. Their anniversary falls on my commencement actually, so I got to walk commencement during their anniversary. I did miss the showing, the live viewing of their Busan show, however, but that's fine. I'm going to the LA shows anyway, so yeah. I played Spring Day already, but I found the Brit rock remix, so I really wanted to play it again, the six minutes versions. But yeah. I have one more last songs for the show finale to end this show, Always Be With You officially. If you are a longtime listener, you already know what song it is. The song that inspired the name of the show and my trajectory as a DJ. I actually didn't realize until later that both of my ultimate biases were radio DJs at some point in their career as well. One of my old bias is again NCT Jaehyun. He was a DJ alongside NCT Johnny for NCT Night Night. My other ultimate bias is a
is the composer and the singer for the last song that I am about to play. He was a DJ for the radio show Blue Night for 3 years. So the last song will be, obviously, Shinin by Shiny member Jonghyun. The first lyrics of the chorus is Always Be With You. The song that inspired everything, my journey here at KDBS. Hopefully, I didn't forget to say anything. I do that a lot. Like, I would end the story portions, and the moment I leave the station, I would remember something that I forgot to say on air. That happens a lot, so hopefully I go through everything. I have, like, for the first time, I have, like, not a script, but I have, like, bullet points just to go through everything that I want to say. But yeah. This has been a wild ride. I am so grateful to for the privilege of being at the stations. Yeah. So the last song for the show will be Shinin by Shiny Jonghyun. You know, just I believe this was like the final songs for my first ever setlist as well. So a full circle moment for me. Yeah. This has been DJ C-Light signing off from my show Always Be With You for a while. Maybe I'll be back in the far future. I'll still be subbing in for other shows this week and potentially Monday and Tuesday of next week as well. Probably not though, because I'll probably be busy by then. But you will hear my voice back rapping songs again, like literally at 9 p.m. today. But for my own show, this is it for a while. Maybe I'll be back in the far future, but for now, thank you so much for listening, and may happiness and all of the songs that I play always be with you.

Look out now. This is the Diz. Dizzy Gillespie, that is. And let me give you some information. If you want to hear some good sounds, the sounds that's round, keep your radio tuned to KDVS in Davis, 90.3 on your FM dial. Look out! Ow! This is the Diz.

Welcome to KDVS 90.3 FM in Davis. My name is Dr. Andy, and this is Dr. Andy's Poetry and Technology Hour. Thanks for tuning in on a Wednesday afternoon to your favorite campus and community radio station. For the last quarter century, I, Dr. Andy, have delved deep into the basements of Freeborn Hall to share with you mostly interviews with poets. 25 years, over 1,000 episodes, more than 2,000 poets joining me on this radio show to talk about their craft, their subjects, their new books, and their readings here in the city of Davis. It's true that tomorrow is Poetry Night here in Davis, California. We've got two terrific poets coming. Robin Becker will be joining us. Like me, she earned a BA from Boston University, but unlike me, she taught for many years at MIT before returning to her home state of Pennsylvania, where she taught at Penn State for many years. She was Penn State Laureate in 2010 and 2011. She'll be reading tomorrow evening with Danielle LeMay. Danielle LeMay is a poet and scientist living right here in the Sacramento Valley. She's the principal investigator of a government science lab by day, and then in the evenings, a poet, where she discovers emotional truths. Both these poets will be joining me on the radio show today, first Robin Becker, and then Danielle LeMay. All of this is in support of an event that happens tomorrow evening, the 18th of June. We might even call this, could it be true? As with Robin Becker's new book, we might even call it Midsummer Count. A Midsummer Count of Poets. The count has come up to two. That's the title of Robin Becker's new book, Midsummer Count, New and Selected Poems. We're going to talk to her about that book and talk to Danielle LeMay about her poetry in the local poetry scene. We're very lucky to have both of